0: people who say, no, I'm not expecting anybody to give me anything. We were put on this great earth, in this great country by God, and we have a role, and there are things that we're going to do to improve society so that, you know, our lives have meaning. And anyway, Ray, I want to thank you, man. You sound like a great, great chaplain, and I'm sure they're very happy to have you out there.
1: Well, thank you, sir. And really quickly, if I just add one more thing to that.
0: Yeah.
1: I'm always amazed at the way they, again, follow the example of him who left his own heavenly realm, according to the Judeo-Christian story, his heaven, mm-hmm. his home, his safe space, and entered into a fallen, broken world on fire to live with us and for us, and mm-hmm. to die with us and for us. And every single day, what do these cops and firefighters do? They suit up, they leave their own hearth and home, their own families and loved ones, their own safe spaces, mm-hmm. and enter into worlds on fire, realms of criminality, where the bullet and the blade are the stock and trade.
0: I don't we're going to go, but I don't disagree at all. No, you make a great point. And it is a remarkable thing to know that we have people like this who barely earn a living who are protecting us. And I want to thank all the people, all the first responders. I want to thank our military. I want to thank all the people who are responsible for our security and safety.
2: 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Because I remember the days when it actually stood for something. And some people have worked very, very hard to turn the Republican Party into a principled party.
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15: This is a Fox News alert rallying the party faithful. I'm Lisa Lacera. Night two of the Republican midterm convention brings a former Democrat to the podium, Health Secretary Robert F. Kennedy Jr., who talked about the Democratic Party he grew up with.
16: My uncle ran on a platform of tax cuts, strong defense, and fighting communism. Does that sound familiar?
15: Kennedy says it's vastly different from the Democratic Party of today. Earlier, Texas Senator Ted Cruz blasted Democrats, accusing the party of being anti-American.
17: They hate Christians. They hate Jews. They hate capitalism. They hate the Constitution, and they hate America.
15: House Speaker Mike Johnson says Democrats are becoming extreme.
18: Right now.

0: and told the world that the White House was being evacuated. Imagine that conversation. So we're going to check in with Peter Mayer tomorrow night. Also, I have a cousin who lost a brother in the second tower. He was working up on the 110th floor, whatever it was, 106th floor of the second tower that got hit. The second tower fell first. And Jim Byrne is a cousin. I've known him his whole life. I went to his communion. And his older brother passed away. And 25 years later, how he continues to hold the candle for his brother and how he's teaching his children and telling them the story of 9/11. So two very poignant conversations we're going to have tomorrow night about 9/11. And I know it's a very difficult conversation, but it's one in which we want to remember and to pay homage to those fallen and those who were there that day. So that's the plan for tomorrow night. Come back tomorrow night. Stay right there, because we got to talk to Scott Colbert, our chief economist from Commerce Bank, is going to join us to talk about all sorts of things in the economy. And it's Thursday. Bill Cleveland is on the...
1: If life is a game to be won, then every child deserves to play on a level field to unlock their full potential and thrive. Children International is empowering young people in poverty on their journey. We're working alongside partners and communities in 10 countries to give children and youth the tools, the training, and the skills to build confidence, shape their futures, and win.
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13: This is a Fox News alert firing up the crowd. I'm Lee Silasera. Vice President J.D. Vance addressing the Republican midterm convention, hyping up the crowd for getting out and electing President Trump again.
14: We were tired as a country, but you were not defeated. The radicals in Washington, they could take much from us, but they couldn't take our will to fight back.
13: The vice president also spoke of his friendship with Charlie Kirk, who was killed 1 year ago today, and of their shared faith. Earlier, Donald Trump Jr. warned the crowd of what he called the dangers of socialism.
14: The truth is, the story of socialism is a story of mass suffering. It's a story of a few enriched elites who benefit from this radical system while millions of normal people suffer and live their lives as serfs to the government.
13: Former White House Press Secretary Caroline Leavitt.
15: We cannot be safe in an America run by Democrats who want to open our borders, defund our police, and abolish prisons. And that is literally what they are promising to do if given the chance at power again.
13: Democrats are also in Dallas claiming Republicans are ignoring what they call the affordability crisis. About 200,000 migrants from El Salvador waiting to hear of their temporary protection status that lets them stay in the U.S.

0: coming up tonight. And then, of course, what we listened to last night, along with a link to a podcast. So if you sign up for the text message, we'll send you the link right to your phone. How do you do it? You text your name to 1-844-2-McGraw, 1-844-262-4729. Hundreds and hundreds and hundreds of people are taking advantage of it. It's a great way to have the show sent right to your phone each and every night. Stay right there. We are just getting started. Another hour of open phones. Our executive director is Alex Hinton. Our engineer tonight is Richard Good. I'm McGraw Millhaven.
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18: This is a Fox News alert closing out the convention. I'm Lisa Lucero.
19: I'm watching from backstage and I'm seeing spirit like we haven't seen in this country for a long time.
18: President Trump delivering closing remarks at the first ever Republican midterm convention.
19: Less than 2 years ago, the American people gave us a mandate to save America. And in 19 months, I've delivered on every single promise I made. And I think I delivered on far more.
18: The president again talked about the possibility of a $5,000 dividend for every American if Republicans win the House and Senate. Democrats and economists decry the idea, with economists warning it would cost over $1 trillion. Vice President J.D. Vance urged the crowd to get out and vote in November.
20: It's about the party of common sense beating the party of the crazies. Let's send these lunatics packing and govern our country for the future.
18: And Vance went after Democrats, claiming the party has become extreme.
20: They're not the party of FDR or JFK. Hell, they're not even the party of Bill Clinton anymore. The Democrats are the party of hatred.
18: Vance also referenced his friendship with Charlie Kirk, who was killed 1 year ago today. A vigil memorial mass held tonight for 9/11 victims at New York's St. Patrick's Cathedral.
21: Archbishop of New York Ronald Hicks noting that a tragedy of this magnitude never completely disappears.
22: There are still tears, sadness, questions. Even now, there are families and first responders who continue to carry the physical and emotional effects of that day.
21: Hicks also drawing attention to a mural of first responders in the cathedral, saying it represents the best of who we are.
18: Fox's Tom Rigotti in New York City. 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
2: President Trump spoke Thursday at the National Medal of Honor Museum in Arlington, Texas, ahead of the GOP midterm convention. Fox's Kristen Goodwin reports.
3: President Trump touting the Herschel Woody Williams National Medal of Honor Monument Location Act, which authorizes the placement of a permanent sculpture in the nation's capital to commemorate those who've been awarded the military's highest honor for valor in action.
4: With this museum and a new monument in Washington, D.C., America will never, ever forget what they did. And what they risked and how much they risked, what they've meant to their families and what they've meant to our country.
3: The president touring the National Medal of Honor Museum and meeting with Medal of Honor recipients. Reps presenting him with the museum's Champion of Honor Award, setting his commitment to service members. Kristen Goodwin, Fox News.
2: Secretary of State Marco Rubio pledging the U.S. will not take part in military action against narcotics traffickers in Latin American countries without the approval of its allies. His comments came shortly after the Peruvian president announced that Peru had joined the Shield of the Americas, a U.S.-led coalition of like-minded countries in the region to carry out joint military operations against drug cartels. Somber anniversary Friday as America will mark 25 years since the 9/11 terror attacks. Many impacted telling their stories, including Gordon Felt. His brother dialed 911 from the restroom aboard Flight 93 to report the hijacking.
5: About 37 calls that came off the plane, and some of those calls were eerily calm.
2: His call helped authorities link that flight to the broader terrorist attacks.
5: The most important thing to add, without a doubt, was his children and his wife. And he just loved them more than the world.
2: Passengers aboard Flight 93 attempted to retake the plane, but it crashed in Shanksville, Pennsylvania, killing everyone on board. The effort is believed to have prevented the jet from being...
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16: If you can't call in, text in 615-737-9986. If you'd like to follow me on the socials, you most certainly can at Dan Mandis Show. I've got a poll up right now. And if you're just joining the program in this hour, President Trump earlier tonight, whatever, tonight, last night, whatever. But at the midterm Republican convention, the president came out and basically has said that if the Republicans win the House and the Senate, the majorities, that every American adult will get $5,000. I talked about that again earlier in the broadcast. I will continue that conversation in this hour. But I've got a poll up. Do you believe the midterm Republican convention will make a difference in November? You got two answers. Number one, yes, great time to brag. And number two, no, the GOP is panicking. So it's pretty evenly split. A lot of folks are saying, no, the GOP is panicking at 52.9%, but 47.1% say absolutely it is a great time to brag. Now, people are commenting on it. And again, if you'd like to take the poll, follow me at Dan Manda Show. Follow me on Facebook and X, Instagram as well. But people are commenting on this as well, and some really good comments, which I always appreciate. Let's go. Bucks says, yes, it will make a difference because, number one, many Republicans have been disinterested this year. This will energize them. And two, a lot of independents might figure out that they do have a home and it will be in the Republican party. Also, a guy named Thomas says this. This convention is too far out for it to be really very effective. We shamefully have become a society. And this guy is spot on. Thomas Braden, you are spot on. He says, we shamefully have become a society that cannot focus for longer than a TikTok video. So to have this convention 8 weeks out is just pointless. And somebody called Mad Devil, if the GOP was not panicking, Donald Trump would not be promising $5,000 to people if the Republicans stay in power. So if you want to go take the poll, feel free at Dan Manda Show. I thought it was interesting. There have been some surprises here at the midterm Republican convention for the Republicans, and that was an appearance by none other than John Fetterman.
17: Yes, I'm Senator John Fetterman, Pennsylvania. Yes, I'm a Democrat. Why am I here talking to you today? Because, well, I'm a common sense Democrat. I'm always going to stand with America. I'm always going to reject the extremes and socialism and that anti-American way of life. Dave McCormick is the kind of senator that gets the job done, and he's going to fight for Pennsylvania. I'm proud to count him as my friend.
16: So this is John Fetterman. Now, you know the incredible journey that John Fetterman has been on. It's been amazing. I mean, it was only a few years ago where people were arguing about his right to, you know, wear hoodies and all that on the Senate floor. And I think that I was probably one of the only Republicans that said, you know what? Let Fetterman wear whatever it is that he wants to wear, because the reality is that all those SOBs in suits are the ones that have driven up our debt and our deficit over the years. Those are the guys and the women who have done untold damage to our country. So John Fetterman wants to wear hoodies on the Senate floor. God bless him. But you just heard him. He actually introduced a Republican, Dave McCormick, the other senator from Pennsylvania. And so one of the questions, a lot of people are talking about this, and, you know, Fetterman has become more and more of an ally of Republicans and Donald Trump. Yes, even as a Democrat. And he did say that he wants to work with Dave McCormick, Republican, and President Trump to save the steel industry in Pennsylvania.
17: I have this opportunity to introduce this great American, a great senator. And yes, he's in a different party, but I'm proud to count him as my great friend. So for everybody in Dallas, I'm here to introduce Dave McCormick.
16: There you go. You know what's amazing, though? You know what is incredibly sad? And this is going to kind of show you where the Democrat Party is. Fetterman is always talking about Pennsylvania. Fetterman is always talking about saving the steel industry and helping Pennsylvanians. The Democrats want to run him out of the Senate simply because he is willing to partner with the Republicans to help save the steel industry in Pennsylvania. How sad is that? So now a lot of people, they're like on Fetterman watch, because they're expecting John Fetterman, at least at some point, to switch parties. Now, John Fetterman has said that, no, he's got no interest in switching from Democrat to Republican. At least not right now. What John Fetterman has actually said is that there is a red line. And he feels like, for him, that red line is that if the Democrats become the anti-Israel party, he would consider leaving that party. Now, respectfully, I would have to ask John Fetterman, I don't know how much more proof you need that the Democrat Party is now an anti-Israel party. Because they are allowing into their, you know how the Democrats always like to say, oh, we're a big tent, right? We're a big tent party and there's room for everyone. They are allowing in the Democrat Socialists of America. The Democrat Socialists of America, of course, this new brand, if you will, of Democrats, you can call them socialists, you can call them communists, whatever you want to call them. But they are most certainly and decidedly anti-Israel. And the Democrats are allowing them into their party arms wide open. And so now a lot of people are looking at John Fetterman, who is up for re-election in 2028. They're looking at him and they're saying, will he actually switch parties? I mean, the Democrats have been talking about primarying him. He is, again, up for re-election in 2028. His appearance, though, I think it serves as part of the overarching theme in Dallas at this convention to talk up what the Republicans have done in the last 2 years and also what the Democrats have done and have not done in the last couple of years. Here's House Speaker Mike Johnson.
18: We have a lot of headwinds because the mainstream media, of course, is running with the false narrative of the Democrats every single day. And on Capitol Hill, we put out the facts over and over and they obscure those, right? So this is a good time for us to highlight all of that. We have done extraordinary things. It's an incredible record to run on. Not only wages going up since President Trump took office over 3%, 1 million private sector jobs added to the economy. We're shrinking government and growing the private sector and the free market. That is what helps all hardworking American families. Biggest tax cuts in U.S. history, biggest spending cuts in U.S. history as well. People feel the effects of that. We have greater and brighter days ahead. We have to keep going on the trajectory we're on and not turn the keys over to a bunch of communists, because that is the question right now on the ballot.
16: Right. And, you know, there's going to be a lot of talking points thrown out. And, you know, you have some big talking points there, some big ones thrown out by the speaker. Tax cuts. Yes, the president cut taxes. That has been awesome. We know, you know, of course, no tax on tips and overtime, all of that. When he talks about spending cuts, the One Big Beautiful Bill did have a lot of spending cuts over the next decade. So those can always be rolled back. So I always look at, you know, those types of claims and those types of bills. You know, I always look at those, you know, a little side eye, if you will. But it is a fair claim to make. The other part of that, though, is the reduction in revenues from the tax cuts. That's something that Mike Johnson didn't actually talk about. But because of those tax cuts, the deficit, which we've been talking about tonight, will actually increase. Now, I'm not going to sit here and defend or try and fact check every single comment made by Mike Johnson. I will say that, yes, the Republicans and Donald Trump, am I happy with the inability for them to pass the Save America Act? I'm ticked as all get out that John Thune has refused to try to really get that over the finish line. I don't believe that they have the numbers. I mean, that's part of the problem, is they don't have the number in the Senate. They don't have the numbers to pass the Save America Act, and they don't have the numbers to abolish the filibuster. So they simply put don't have the numbers, but it doesn't seem like John Thune is actually really trying to twist arms either. So, and that is a conversation for another day. But I will say that Donald Trump does have a lot of things to brag about here in the first 2 years of his second term. He's done, in my opinion, a great job with immigration. The deportation numbers are getting higher and higher. The border is effectively, as you all know, the border is closed. That is also good. You've got, you know, crime is at, you know, record lows. Murder is, the murder rates are going down. We have increased law enforcement. That is certainly good news. We've seen the crime go down in places like Memphis, Tennessee, in a state that I live and love, and I live in Nashville. But, you know, know, Memphis has been an absolute joke for many years here in the state of Tennessee. Well, Tennessee is now beginning to appreciate Memphis a little bit more because the crime is starting to go down thanks to Donald Trump and that law enforcement surge that the state of Tennessee and President Trump partnered with for the city of Memphis. You can also talk about Washington, D.C. So there's a lot of things that have gone right. The problem is, and Gary and Eric will tell you this every single night, it's all about the prices. That's the problem. You know, we can rattle off all of these things that the president and Congress and the Republicans have done right. But when people go into that voting booth in November for the midterm elections, it's all going to come down to one thing: prices. The price of groceries and the price of gas. And that's it. Now, one thing that is certainly true is that we simply cannot hand the keys over to, as Mike Johnson said, a bunch of commies. I mean, this convention has been full of what you typically see during a presidential convention. The question is, will it make a difference? As I was saying, right now, it is September. College football is just starting. Professional football is starting as well. And so there's a lot of time. 8 weeks to the midterm elections. Will any of this be relevant or remembered as we get closer? Now, coming up, I've got some great audio from President Trump. He took center stage at the end of night one. So we're going to talk about that and a whole lot more. The phone number is 866-90-RED-EYE, 866-907-3339. If you can't call in, feel free to text in that number, 615-737-9986. Got a lot more straight ahead. This is Red Eye Radio.
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16: Red Eye Radio, 866-90-RED-EYE is the phone number, 866-907-3339, and you can also text in. A lot of text messages tonight from all over the country. I love that. 615-737-9986. Some haters, and that's okay. I appreciate the haters as much as I appreciate the folks that have positive things to say. There is a number of things that I want to talk about here coming up in the next half hour of Red Eye Radio. I think that I mentioned in the first hour that it is 1 year since the death of Charlie Kirk. And there's a lot of people saying a lot of great things. And there's a lot of people that are saying, quite frankly, some terrible things. So one of the things that I'm interested in, and I've always been interested in this, is the people that didn't really discover Charlie Kirk until after he passed away. I'm going to admit to you that I'm one of them, which is crazy because I'm a conservative. You would have thought that I was tracking Charlie Kirk. You would think that I knew every single video that Charlie Kirk put out. But I didn't. And I'm going to tell you why, because, you know, I got my own thing going on and I'm, you know, radio and I'm just, not one to pay a lot of attention to social media influencers, even if they're conservatives. But I think that Charlie Kirk was much more than an influencer. And I'll get into that coming up in the next half hour. But you know, the thing is that the man does continue to change lives. And that's part of what I really like about Charlie Kirk, even a year after his assassination. I want to make sure that I get this in really, really quickly. The president making headlines earlier tonight at the midterm Republican convention, promising $5,000 to every American adult if the Republicans maintain control of the Senate and the House of Representatives. Here's what the president said.
5: If the Republicans win the House of Representatives and the United States Senate, both of them, because of our economic, tremendous economic success, like in history, we've never had anything like what's happening. But because of our tremendous strength and success economically, I will issue a dividend to every adult citizen in the United States of America for $5,000.
16: And so you're hearing a lot of applause there inside the arena in Dallas. But there's a lot of people, conservatives and Democrats alike, for different reasons, that hate this idea. I mean, I've already, in the first hour, I talked about this. I'm going to talk about it here as the evening continues to progress. People are definitely reacting to this. The Democrats are saying, oh, the president is trying to buy votes. He's not trying to buy votes. That's not what he's trying to do. Now, is he trying to manipulate people to come out and vote and manipulate people to vote Republican? Yeah, absolutely. You could say that. But my issue is that that's going to cost about $1.35 trillion. And, you know, maybe the devil is in the details. By the way, Congress needs...
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29: Fox News, I'm Ted Linder. Night two of the Republican midterm convention in Dallas, wrapping up with President Trump delivering the keynote address once again and doubling down on his promise to issue a Trump dividend.
5: Our country has never done better. We're taking in trillions, trillions of dollars. There's never been any country, not even close, that's come anywhere near. So it's five, we win $5,000 for every adult. We love our adults. It's about time we take care of our adults.
29: Senate Minority Leader Chuck Schumer accusing the president of trying to bribe Americans for their votes. And a Florida man convicted in one of a series of suspected killings that became known as the Hog Trail Murders in the 90s has been put to death. 72-year-old Daniel Owen Conahan Jr., the state's 15th person executed this year. 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
8: 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Do you believe the midterm Republican convention will make a difference in November? And 45% say yes, it is a great time to brag. 55% saying no, the GOP is panicking. Would love to know what you think. Again, on X at Dan Mandis Show. President Trump, and speaking of that midterm Republican convention, President Trump had a lot to say about Charlie Kirk. Actually, a lot of people had some great things to say about Charlie Kirk. This is what the president said.
9: So exactly 1 year ago tomorrow, a far-left extremist assassinated my great friend and conservative voice, Charlie Kirk, because Charlie Kirk spoke the truth. What shocked millions of Americans was not only the fact that Charlie was murdered as bad as it was, but also how many people made an excuse for it or cheered for it. They were cheering, some people, sick people. For a brief moment, the mask came off the radical left and you saw what they were really all about. And now those same people are trying to get power over you in this election, and they are all voting Democrat. Okay, they're all voting, every one of them, and you can't let it happen. We will not let them win. And in Charlie's honor, I just want to say we love you, Charlie. And Erica is here someplace.
8: Yep. And Erica was there. She got a standing ovation. You know, Charlie may be gone, but his words and his videos will reside on the socials forever. And so we've got to, as conservatives, if you're conservative, we've got to keep them going. We've got to share them. Don't let his videos fade into obscurity. Earlier in the program, I played a piece of audio from Charlie Kirk, one of his many, many, many poignant moments. I want to play another one. Because I could go on and on tonight about, you know, the Kirk-iversary and, you know, all of these people that are celebrating his assassination. But I don't want the show tonight to be taken over by vile and hate. I don't. Because Charlie Kirk said a lot of really amazing things. And so here's another one. This is Charlie Kirk on how he saw his life and his career.
10: I'm just flesh and bone, but more importantly, I'm a soul. And that soul is accountable to one being. I mean, I've had an unbelievably blessed life. Been doing this now, it'll be 12 years on June 5th.
11: Such a young man to do it.
12: So young.
10: Yeah, so praise God. I mean, I've been all across the world. I've met with world leaders. I've flown in Air Force One, got to know a president. I have an amazing family, the podcast, Turning Point USA, all that stuff. And so you experience that and you're like, what actually matters? What matters is your relationship with the divine, your relationship with your family, your kids, and maybe a close collection of friends, and your relationship with the truth.
8: You know, they say that Donald Trump would not have won the election if it wasn't for Charlie Kirk. Now, that's up for debate. We'll never really know. But the reality is that through Turning Point USA and his videos across the social media landscape, he really did help Donald Trump with that younger male demographic. And, you know, I was talking about how his videos will live on, and I believe that his legacy will as well. And so these whack job liberals, sick and vile, can have fun with their Kirkiversary today, celebrating his assassination. But, you know, the reality is that says so much about who they are and what they represent. And for the most of us, it just solidifies our resolve to keep speaking the truth and living with Christian and conservative values, which is what Charlie represented. Now, again, as I said, I'm not going to let them infect my show today with vile and hatred. It really seems like more of a time to celebrate who Charlie was and not who they are. So I do want to play this, though. It is a former Charlie Kirk hater who has now seen the light. This was so amazing. This is a guy who openly admits that he absolutely hated Charlie Kirk.
13: That Nazi white supremacist piece of shit.
8: Yeah, that's what he said about Charlie Kirk. Now, here we are, God-hating leftists celebrating the death of Charlie Kirk until he finally got to know Charlie Kirk after his death. Now, this guy admits on his social media that he was asked by someone who he knew one simple question.
13: I decided to end the conversation immediately. This man was clearly a lost cause, one of those intellectually dishonest Kool-Aid drinking types who refuses to engage in good faith with any perspective which contradicts their outstandingly narrow and propagandized worldview. And by this man, I mean me. Because I hadn't actually watched any of his debates. I was basing literally every single thing I believe about a human being with thousands of hours worth of publicly available recordings of himself openly expressing his opinions on a small handful of out-of-context clips that had been curated for me by algorithms and media organizations being funded by the political opposition.
8: There you go. He's a fast talker, but basically somebody said, all right, so you hate Charlie Kirk, you hate everything that he stands for, but do you know what the man actually stands for? Have you ever actually watched a video? And he had to admit to himself, no, I've never actually watched a video. And you know, there's so many clips of Charlie Kirk that have been taken out of context. So many people hate him without knowing him, without understanding what his message is and what his message was. And so this guy was able to figure it out. He was challenged by someone to just simply watch one video.
13: Have you ever actually watched any of his debates? I didn't think much of it at first. Of course right-wingers are all regurgitating the exact same talking point. They're in a cult. They're brainwashed. It was an ordinary and boring morning on the day I found out that I am a monster. In that moment where my curiosity got the best of me and I decided to click on some random YouTube thumbnail of Charlie Kirk with his goofy and gummy smile in an attempt to reaffirm my preconceived biases. And it was an unusually stressful afternoon on that very same day when I spoke to my father for the first time in years, despite the fact that he had always loved and supported me unconditionally. And it was a never-ending sleepless night, coming to terms with the fact that literally every single thing I thought I hated about the right, the bigotry, stupidity, violence, vitriol, and narrow-mindedness was actually just an outward projection of hatred toward my own self. Charlie Kirk is my hero. He opened my eyes to the cruel and manipulative nature of our political media, brought my family back together, and taught me how to love again. And to anyone who takes issue or offense with that, I'm going to do exactly what he would have done, and challenge you to answer a simple, honest, and straightforward question. Have you ever actually watched any of his debates?
8: I mean, I saw that, and I got some tears in my eyes. I'm going to be honest. I mean, here's a guy who hadn't spoken to his father in years after watching one video of Charlie Kirk and Charlie Kirk's message. He was inspired to reconnect with his father. And I think the reason why that connected with me so much, because you can hear the guy is in, you know, in tears, close to tears, as he speaks about being able to reconnect with his father after watching a message from Charlie Kirk, I'm assuming about the importance of family. And the reason why that connected with me so much was because in my life, and probably a lot of your lives as well, I've lost people who disconnected with me just for being a conservative and supporting Donald Trump. So I really, I don't know, maybe there's a part of me that hopes that the people that have disconnected with me because of my support of conservative and Christian values, maybe they'll reconnect with me. I don't know. Maybe it's a pipe dream. But there's a lot of people that have gone through that process of hating Charlie Kirk until they got to know Charlie Kirk. After his assassination a year ago, there were all of these different examples of people who hated Charlie until they got to know Charlie. The other thing that happened is they also began to realize just how horrifying their side was, because if you remember, just like we're going to see today, 1 year after his assassination, a year ago, you'll remember all of the celebrations.
11: So far, I've seen videos of just the left being pro-unaliving political opponents, whether that be Trump, J.D. Vance, people celebrating what happened to Charlie Kirk today. It's just disgusting behavior. The fact that I have been a part of the left for 7 years, I never thought we'd get to the point where I would have to look at my own party and be like, oh, hold on, I can't support you anymore, because everything that you are doing right now is against your political viewpoints and your values and beliefs. To sit here and promote gun violence against your opponents is wrong. And it arguably makes you worse than the other side, because you're basically saying these people deserve to be unalived because our political beliefs are more important and should stand and should have more value than a human life. Ooh. Yeah, that doesn't sit right with me at all. No.
8: Yep, and a lot of people, again, including yours truly, I was not someone who paid close attention to Charlie Kirk. Obviously, I had heard of him, but I hadn't really watched a lot of his videos because, you know what? I've got my own thing going on. I'm a radio guy, and I'm always doing show prep, and I just didn't have time for social media influencers. Then I really started to pay attention to his message, and I was dumbfounded by a number of different things. Number one, just how smart the guy was and the wisdom that he had at such a young age, and his ability to debate and be willing to debate incredibly rationally with people. And again, those videos are all over the socials this morning. and I continue to watch them myself. The Super Text line, I should say, my text line is open that I use in Nashville on Super Talk 99.7. We call it the Super Text line here in Nashville, but it is 615-737-9986. I do like to talk to people either on the phone or on the text line. And 2694 says, the forces we see against Charlie Kirk, pure evil in action. 1561, who is somebody who is very much on the other political spectrum as yours truly, says, sorry, most of us have never heard of Charlie Kirk. Definitely a non-issue. I would definitely disagree with that. You may not have heard of Charlie Kirk, but that is your own ignorance at play. You might want to educate yourself, 1561. My name is Dan Mandis, and the phone number 866-90-RED-EYE. Got a lot more straight ahead.
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8: Red Eye Radio, 866-90-RED-EYE is the phone number, 866-907-3339. Are the Republicans panicking? That's what a lot of people seem to believe. 8624 texted in. Republicans could have chalked up a win if they would have passed the Save America Act. Now they panic. I absolutely agree. There are so many people that I talk to every single day. And I'm in Nashville, Tennessee. Very, you know, Tennessee is a very Republican state, very red state, granted. But there's a lot of people that I know across the country who are really angry that John Thune has not been willing to get the Save America Act passed. So that is something that obviously President Trump is very angry about. The House of Representatives passed that. Numerous times, multiple times. To be honest, I don't know how many times, but it was a lot. And they're really frustrated. House of Representatives, there's a lot of Republicans in the Senate that say that they would vote for it if it came up to a vote. But I think secretly, they don't actually want it to come up to a vote. Because they don't want to pass it. They don't want to pass the Save America Act. What they ultimately, I believe, are afraid of is repercussions from the left, but whatever. The question is, if the Democrats end up with power in the Senate, will they ultimately end up getting rid of the filibuster? They may just do that, and then Republicans would be in a boatload of trouble.
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7: Our way of life, our very freedom, came under attack in a series of deliberate and deadly terrorist acts.
8: It's a place where the streets remain covered with a thick gray dust, and where the smell of smoke and plasterboard and the combined odors of death and destruction mix with everything else. A place where the air gets thicker and nastier the closer you get to where the towers once stood.
9: Who more than self?
10: Well, good morning, everybody, from ABC Radio headquarters in Lower Manhattan. I'm Gene Valicenti, back in Manhattan 25 years after the collapse of the towers, after the plane crashed in Pennsylvania and the attack on the Pentagon. It's been 25 years since 9/11. 25 years.
9: America!
10: It's a busy day today. The focus of the world will be on Ground Zero once again. It's a memorial now. Four former living presidents will be there. Vice President Vance. The president will be over at the Pentagon. He's staying in Washington. No political speeches today. Just the reading of the names, as they've done for the past 25 years. The reading of the names. About 3,000. It takes some time. It will start just before 8 o'clock. We'll be gathering down there, all the family members getting in place. Then about 20 minutes to 9, we'll have the first moment of silence. You'll have live coverage of it right here on WPRO. And then that will go on for some time. 3,000 names will be read. I got the numbers. By the numbers, there are exactly 2,983 names on the memorial. That includes 6 people killed in the first attack on the World Trade Center. Remember back in 1993, the terrorists tried to blow it up with the car bomb in the sub-basement. That didn't work. Then they came back many years later and they took them down. 2,983 names on the memorial. That includes those killed on the airplane in Shanksville, Pennsylvania that crashed after the heroic passengers tried to wrestle control from the hijackers. That includes the plane that crashed into the Pentagon, left the gaping hole. And here are some stunning numbers. You know, it's been 25 years, but this is a reminder just how many first responders died in New York City. Stunning. 441 first responders from 30 different agencies died on 9/11. 343 New York City firefighters. 37 Port Authority police officers. The Port Authority ran the World Trade Center. And 23 New York City Police Department officers were killed. It's a big day down here today. Here's the preview package from ABC News.
11: When the Twin Towers fell, they brought down with them a shroud between the comfortable normalcy of the past and the uncertain and fragile future.
12: Today, a 7th moment of silence will be held to honor the lives lost in later years from 9/11-related illnesses. More than 9,000 people, including 453 New York City firefighters, a toll that now exceeds the number killed on the day itself, some dying from cancers related to toxic air at Ground Zero.
10: Now, they have 6 moments of silence, one to reflect the first strike on the tower, the second strike on the tower, the collapse of Tower 1, the collapse of Tower 2. That's 4. Number 5 is the attack on the Pentagon. Number 6 is the crash in Shanksville, Pennsylvania. But they're adding a 7th moment of silence. This is something new. To remember those who have since died of 9/11-related illnesses. Those who worked the piles, the dust, inhaled it, and got cancer. Those who died of other injuries sustained after the attacks. This is a new moment of silence. That will be coming later this morning, too.
12: In Shanksville, where Flight 93 crashed.
13: For the mothers out there who, you know, remember the day their child was born as if it were yesterday, as we sometimes say.
12: Debbie Borza's daughter, Diora, was on that plane.
13: It's as if it were yesterday. And it was September 11th, 2001 for me.
12: In 25 years, there has been rebuilding, renewal, resilience, and a passion among all those affected to never forget.
10: Speaking of rebuilding, our Commerce Secretary, Stephen Pryor, worked for New York City way back then, lived about a block from the towers, and he later worked for the agency charged with rebuilding Lower Manhattan. And it's a success. If you haven't been back, you've got to see it. The new building's going up. It's a new area, a new neighborhood called Fidei. A lot of young people live here, the financial district. Pryor was charged with helping to rebuild Lower Manhattan. He worked for Mayor Giuliani, then he worked longer with Mayor Bloomberg, who presided over the rebuilding.
2: What did it sound like?
14: Honestly, the closest thing I can describe it to is an earthquake.
2: Okay.
14: Because the ground was physically shaking, the building was shaking,
2: right.
14: And it was loud.
2: So you were out of your apartment for how long?
14: 4 weeks. It was the frozen zone, so you were not permitted to re-enter except for essentials, eventually for essentials.
2: Right.
14: And I started immediately working on the recovery and the relocation of the businesses that had been blown out of the towers. I was working for what is now the Partnership for New York City. It's the citywide Chamber of Commerce in New York City. And we all dropped everything to help businesses and residents relocate. So we set up a hotline working with City Hall that would help business people and residents call in. And we could help connect them with brokers or with owners to help find a new place. What we found at the Partnership for New York City, as the business group for the city, was that we were getting calls from IKEA saying, any business blown out of the towers, we will donate free workstations.
2: Okay.
14: We were getting, back then there were calling cards.
2: Right.
14: We got a call from AT&T, we'll give free calling cards to any business that doesn't know how they're gonna pay their bills. So we created something called Restart Central, jointly between the partnership and City Hall, to help these relocations and these matches to free goods and services happen.
10: Most success. They rebuilt. There's something to see. Plus, the Freedom Tower really is a magnificent building. And just across the river, there's a new skyline in Jersey City, where the towers in Jersey City, New Jersey, represent the people and the businesses who left New York City and relocated across the Hudson River for one reason or another. We'll hear more from Stephen Pryor as the morning goes on. Also coming down from Rhode Island to help, Tommy Verdi, who was the deputy chief of the Providence Police Department, came down with a contingent of police officers. They stayed for weeks to relieve the New York City police overwhelmed with traffic and everything else. This is Tommy Verdi.
15: What did they have you doing? Were you at the piles? I'm looking at your pictures here.
16: Oh, yeah.
15: What did they have you doing?
16: No, we were doing crowd control and traffic control, crowd control, security.
15: Okay.
16: So it was to give NYPD a break. They were working, some had worked every single day from September 11th. So when we could give them a rest, if there are 14 Providence police officers working, we're at the United Nations, we're at Ground Zero, we're at the pile, we're Lower Manhattan, the Wharf, St. Patrick's, communications centers, we're all over.
15: Yeah.
16: So when you have 4 or 5 Providence police officers, those are 5 NYPD officers that don't have to be there. There was always an NYPD officer with us.
15: Right.
16: Always a point of contact. I met with Lieutenant Ortiz every single morning, got the assignments, and we spent 12 hours every single day at various locations.
10: Right, that's Tommy Verdi. He's now the Governor McKee's Director of Administration. I want to continue now. I was down here 25 years ago, and it was a chaotic scene. It was a chaotic scene to get into the city, get out of the city, commuters lost, travelers, tourists, not sure what to do.
17: New York is not the New York we know right now, because tens of thousands of cars carrying theatergoers, shoppers, the curious, have been kept out of the city. The streets are empty. They're normally clogged.
18: Everything's closed going south, emergency vehicles only.
17: You could get to the edge of the Bronx, but not across the river to Manhattan.
19: I've been around since this morning, like at 9 a.m.
17: Are you lost, Nick? You're lost now.
19: Yeah, I'm kind of lost.
17: Police officers posted at the major highways leading to the bridges and tunnels that were closed, and fielding questions all day long from confused commuters.
10: Well, we're back 25 years later. We'll have live coverage, as I said, around 8:40. We begin with the first moment of silence, and then shortly thereafter, you'll hear Yo-Yo Ma playing a mournful cello. There's a piece by Bach that he's going to play. Other musicians are here. Then the reading of the names, and that will continue until noontime.
20: How far is Coos County from here?
21: About 2 miles.
20: Oh, that's not too bad. All right.
21: Take that to the Hutchinson River Parkway going south. That'll take you right to the Whitestone.
17: It's 6:10. That's the traffic leaving Manhattan, going off the island, bumper to bumper. This is the empty highway going into Manhattan, the Major Deegan.
8: on the island in Manhattan, stunning scenes like these firefighters staged at a firehouse, and this crowd watching the evening news at a plaza.
10: Now, live coverage right here on WPRO, all morning long, of the 25th anniversary, the commemoration of 9/11. Then look for my live television coverage. Gene Off Script is going to be live at 3 p.m. from Ground Zero, plus look for live shots and all the evening newscasts on NBC 10. It's a big, big day for the country. All right, Donald Trump had another big, big night last night. Day two of his midterm convention, his midterm Republican convention to rally the troops going into the midterms, and they need it. All right, go ahead, play the hits. Donald Trump insisting the entire audience take a pledge to get out and vote. I need your vote to keep Republicans in charge, otherwise they're going to impeach me. Donald Trump last night in Texas.
0: I don't think so. So I don't have to preface, I don't want to waste the words, vote Republican, just go out. If you vote, you're voting Republican. Okay. So help me God. Whoa. Now, I'd say just about everybody was screaming. You know what happens if you don't vote? You go to hell, you know that. Okay?
10: You'll go to hell, he said. It's red meat for the believers.
0: I pledge to the greatest president in the history of the United States that loves us so much he can't even breathe, that I will go out with my family, my friends. I'll do it anyway. I don't care if I'm registered or not. I'm going to try and cheat like hell like they do.
10: Shecky Trump again. Off script. Trump off script with the pledge. I pledge to go out and vote and keep the Republicans in charge. All right, red meat for the believers. Let's begin. Vice President Vance. He had a heckler. He had a heckler, a Mexican protester, and he laid him out, too. Why don't you go back to Mexico?
3: What the people at home missed is that we just had a protester interrupting us and waving the Mexican flag. Well, my friend, if you love Mexico so much, get your ass over there. I'll buy you the plane ticket.
10: Ay, caramba. How'd the Mexican protester get in? Pretty clever to get in that crowd. All right, go ahead. This is Vance playing the hits, as we say on the radio.
3: And the criminals given free reign over our great country. And we were tired of being called racists for noticing that our country was becoming dirtier and poorer and less safe and less prosperous. By the end of 2024, you were tired. We were tired as a country, but you were not defeated. The radicals in Washington, they could take much from us, but they couldn't take our will to fight back.
10: The library belonged to RFK Jr., the Health and Human Services Secretary. He's Democrat, right? He said, I don't recognize my Democrat Party. Nor would my uncle, the former president, JFK, nor would my father, the original RFK. They wouldn't recognize what the Democrats have done to the party. This RFK Jr. last night in Texas.
22: Way, I mourn the fact that neither my father nor my uncle would recognize the Democratic Party of today. It struck me this was no longer about left and right. It was about sane and insane. It was about common sense and communism. In April 2023, I ran for president hoping to summon my party back to its bedrock values. But the Democratic Party had lost faith in American voters.
10: He laid him out. Laid him out. Thank God for Donald Trump, he said. Save me politically. Happy to be working for him. All right, in the meantime, Trump was on the tarmac, still pushing that $5,000 payment for all of us, he says. If the Republicans prevail, no income limits, everybody gets it. $5,000 for every adult American, if Congress goes along with it.
23: If your economic policies are working, why do you need an incentive for people to turn out to vote?
24: I think what you're going to do, I didn't do it for turning out to vote, I do it as a reward for people having to put up with 5 years and 4 years of horrible situation caused by Biden. I mean, they had to put up with the 4 years, and that carried on for at least a half an additional year with horrible, just a horrible thing that Biden did to our country. And it's not only just from an economic standpoint. You look at the border, you look at the crime, and now we've got it under control. But what a period of time. It's almost a reward for the people having to put up with Biden's policy. Yeah.
10: Now, you get a car, you get a car, you get 5,000, you get 5,000. Look at this reporter over here, dare ask you a lousy question. Who are you with, ABC? Who are you with?
24: Yeah.
23: But you,
24: not you.
23: You also offered checks during tariff refund checks.
24: Not you.
23: And that didn't happen, Mr. President.
1: Mr. On Iran.
24: You're the worst. Go ahead.
1: On Iran.
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10: 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We're live from the ABC studios downtown. Special coverage, 25 years after 9/11. This is the news with Gene Valicente. 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
9: I barely slept. I was so excited.
10: Woo! We're going with Dancing Queen? Is that what we're going with, Helena?
11: Yeah, I think
10: so. Decision. There's a few others. I don't know. Maybe that's a tentative. The Seagulls will tell us what to go with.
11: And I'm sure it'll change over time.
10: Yeah, it'll change over time. Our reporters caught up with Helena Folks yesterday. What do you mean yesterday? Well, she dodged us the night of her victory speech. For some reason, she ran away. And I have no idea why she wouldn't want to be in front of every camera to just tout how great she is and what a great job she's going to do. Instead, she ran away. But the reporters caught up with her yesterday, and Helena telling her, oh, don't make so much of this. I wasn't ducking and dodging the press. Absolutely not. We're going to be good friends.
12: Why didn't you want to answer questions?
9: Oh, my gosh.
12: The losers answered questions.
9: No, I just felt like I'd been with the press all day. I was answering questions from morning to night, and I really wanted to be there for my supporters.
12: If you win, will you have an open, accessible administration?
9: I will. Yes, I will. Absolutely. I think it's really important for the people.
13: I don't think so.
10: Save that tape. Save that tape. Helena, while we have you here, while we have a chance to ask you, what do you think? Was it the bridge that did in McKee? You really took that to him. But was it other things?
9: I think that people really were ready for change. And this was not just about the bridge. I think that we're living in really challenging economic times.
12: But did the bridge help you? I mean, did that issue?
9: Well, the bridge was very frustrating for people. It really was. And I think that people understood that a lot went into it.
10: Well, the bridge was a defining issue. Look, McKee tried to define her as the opioid queen, right? The trouble is, not everybody takes opioids. Not everybody has lost a loved one to the opioid crisis. But everybody goes over that bridge. Every now and then, even if you live in South County, you're going to go over that bridge at some point. That's a defining issue. Governor McKee, it was the bridge, right?
14: Do you think that was the undoing for your campaign?
15: Well, I'll let you guys decide that. You know, the campaign is over. My work right now is in transition. And I know that the results that we've had for the state of Rhode Island are going to speak for themselves for decades. So, look, I'm happy that I was able to serve as governor for all the time during some difficult times.
9: But I am mostly focused on meeting as many people as I can, listening, hearing what questions they have. And people in a small state like this really want to get to know me and feel that they can believe in my vision.
10: Was a little odd that she ran away from the reporters the night of her...
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16: News. I'm CJ Papa. 25 years since the 9/11 terror attacks.
17: 19 hijackers associated with the terror group Al-Qaeda began a series of attacks on targets in the U.S., the deadliest terror attacks on American soil in the country's history. Almost 3,000 lives were taken that day at the World Trade Center towers in New York City, the Pentagon in Washington, D.C., and near Shanksville, Pennsylvania.
16: Fox's Tanya J. Powers. The husband of Terry Strada died in the North Tower of the World Trade Center. Earlier, she told Fox and Friends First.
18: It's actually getting harder as I get older and all of the things that he's missed. When I wake up and I think what's happened in the last 25 years, he has two grandchildren he never met.
16: President Trump will be at the Pentagon. Vice President J.D. Vance will head to Ground Zero in Lower Manhattan. Last night in Dallas, the president and vice president drumming up support for the party in November at the midterm convention. 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
10: Hear us.
43: I can hear you. I can hear you. The rest of the world hears. honors you and the people. And the people who knocked these buildings down will hear all of us soon.
10: Now he's coming back. He'll be here later today for the reading of the names. So will former President Biden, former President Obama, former President Clinton, the four living former presidents, and Vice President Vance will also be here representing the White House. Lots happened over 25 years. This place has been rebuilt. New towers. The Freedom Tower really looks great. It does. It's a whole new neighborhood. And New York City, in many ways, is a new city. Now, you may argue that it's not a city that's improving under Mayor Mamdani. But we're going to let politics sit for today as we remember those who lost their lives, close to 3,000 people. We're also going to take a look back at those who helped in the aftermath, including plenty of New Englanders, plenty of Southern New Englanders, plenty of Rhode Islanders, plenty of people from Massachusetts ran down here. Firefighters, police officers spent weeks down here combing through the piles.
0: A block away, the men who manned the Providence Canteen, the crew that came down on day one.
1: This place is totally unbelievable. It's total devastation. The air is just, time around here is just somber, and just people working to help people.
2: Once they found out that the capability that this canteen unit had, they put us right in the front line. We're like, you know, 1,000 feet away from the collapsed building.
0: Coffee and beef stew dished out by the gallon, right across the street from the aftermath of a nightmare.
4: And this is it, ground zero. That's the right word, zero. That's where the Twin Towers once stood.
10: I'm anxious to go back and see if I can find some of those spots that I was standing in 25 years ago. I know we went in the side door. It used to be called the Winter Garden. I think it's called something else now. It's right across from Ground Zero. It's still a shopping mall. And I think the day after, there was a side door open. Walked right in. It was a bank. Imagine that? It was a bank. Walked right in. Well, listen, a lot of Southern New Englanders pitched in to try to help down here. There were clothing drives, food drives, people raising money, all kinds of things. Among them, the Carty Boys. Always coming through, the Carty Boys loaded up two trucks. Pete Carty's on the line to me now. Good morning, Pete Carty.
6: Good morning, Gene.
10: Pete, 25 years ago, what did you guys do? You loaded up two trucks, and you shared a letter with me. You know, sometimes you load up a truck, you send it down, you never hear from the people who got it. You know they're grateful, but you got a letter? Tell me about that.
6: Yeah, the letter was interesting. I apologize. It was a typo, and I'm not good with the computer. So it was actually 18 trailers that ended up down there.
10: Oh, 18, so okay.
6: It was a huge, huge collection event. We had it at the stores. And Rhode Islanders, Connecticut, all of New England really donated a whole bunch. It was about $525,000 in supplies, $125,000 in cash was collected, and trucked down to New York. Ron actually went with a busload of volunteers, two school buses that traveled to New York with the trailers. They had a convoy. And Rhode Island was, the piece that you ran prior where you had Rhode Island Fire down there. Rhode Island donations were the first that got there. They unloaded at a warehouse underneath the Brooklyn Bridge and got everything there that Friday night after the Tuesday attack into Saturday morning. And the letter we got was from one of the volunteers that wrote about giving some of the supplies out to volunteers on the ground.
10: What did you collect? Was that about rubber gloves and things that they needed? What did you collect?
6: So it was everything that came in. Water was a big thing as far as, to bottled water. Clothing, more medical supplies. We had gloves for cleanup, even materials to clean up, shovels and items of that sort, but also blankets for people to wrap with, and other items to comfort people in need.
10: Well, 25 years. Do you remember where you were when the towers came down, when you heard about it? What were you doing?
6: Yeah, we were working. We were in actually doing some commercial work with one of the stations, and it happened to be WPRO. And at the time, it was Will Gilbert along with Kim and Gio at the time. And we were doing some production work. And we first heard it, we thought it was a mistake, meaning, God forbid, it was a tragedy an accident when the first one hit, the first plane hit, and then when the second hit, it seemed like the world stopped. Yeah. But yeah, we all remember where we were.
10: Well, it's nice when Southern New England does respond. 18 trucks is a lot of stuff to ship down there.
6: A lot
10: and
6: of
10: they
6: product,
10: needed it right away.
6: A lot of product. Yeah, and so it was an interesting time because as everything seemed to stop, URI had some communication classes that actually canceled and came up. The Rhode Island State Police, they had a group that they were doing, a training group. They came up. A lot of the schools, Bishop Hendrick and LaSalle, the public schools, we had literally, you know, at the two locations, we don't want to exaggerate, but there had to be anywhere from 800 to 1,000 people that were doing loading all these things by hand. It was amazing. So we basically shut down for a couple of days, Thursday and Friday after the Tuesday, to do all the collections. And then we had to get permission. I don't know if you remember Navy Rear Admiral Marsha Evans. She ran the Red Cross. Nick was involved with the Red Cross at the time. And we had to get a police escort because the roads were closed.
10: Yeah.
6: And we had to get an escort from Rhode Island State Police to Connecticut State Police into New York. And we've got some video that we shared with you. And it was an eerie feeling. Again, Ron went with the group all the way down there to make sure, you know, to show that, you know, everything got delivered. And it was like you were in a different world because there was nothing going on. There was no air traffic. There was no road traffic.
10: Yeah.
6: It was different.
10: Well, I'm glad you reminded me of the efforts on behalf of you guys and everybody who donated. This is Pete Carty. Pete, you did share that video. I'll have that a little later today on Gino's Script at 3 p.m. live from Lower Manhattan. Pete, thanks.
6: Thank you so much, Gene. Be safe.
10: All right, very good. This is live radio coverage of the 25th anniversary of 9/11, and later I'll have live TV coverage, too. Starts 3 p.m., Gino's Script, and then continues with our newscast.
5: So where, when you do Gino's Script today, where in the city are you?
10: I'll be right across from Ground Zero, up in one of the networks is hosting us over there. Right now, I'm over in the brand-new Disney building, which is quite the place, I must say. This is where your money goes when you spend $50 on a hamburger down in Disney. This is where it goes.
5: This is what Mickey's spending the money on?
10: Yeah, I'm with Mickey Mouse. Mickey Mouse over here. All right, listen, Seagulls, yeah. You text me and you call in. Where were you? Where were you on 9/11? What do you remember? I remember sleeping. Somebody woke me up and said, put the TV on. Something happened in New York. And a plane hit the towers. Well, I thought it was just a small corporate jet or a small plane. Some pilot had a heart attack and hit the World Trade Center. Could happen. But then as the camera zoomed in, there was a big hole for a small plane. And then watching, I think I did the Today Show on, and then watching, and then the second plane hit, and then that was it. And then Washington, Pentagon, and Shanksville, and then the subsequent response and everything that followed. The attack on Iran, Guantanamo, and the whole thing. We're reliving history today, live on the radio.
7: September 11th was a horrific act of terror, a day of immeasurable loss. 2,753 parents and children, husbands and wives, friends and colleagues. 2,753 universes, gone in an instant. And in the years since, thousands more have died from illnesses caused by the toxic air they breathed and the months they spent working on the pile. We remember 9/11 as the darkest day in our city's history, but we also remember what so many New Yorkers did in that darkness.
10: All right, well, listen, that's Mayor Mamdani putting his own video out with the soothing music behind it. But there's nothing soothing about the mayor today because about 100,000 signatures are on a petition to keep him away from Ground Zero, and it's going to be a sideshow. Many of the family members say he's the wrong guy to be there today. Not today. They consider him an anti-Semitic apologist. Too sympathetic to the other side, and they just don't want him there. But he says, I'm going. I'm the mayor. I'm going.
7: We remember the thousands upon thousands of New Yorkers who lined up for hours to donate blood. We remember the people who opened their homes to those who could not get home. We remember the workers who carried their colleagues down hundreds of stairs, then turned around and went back up to find someone else who needed help. 25 years later, we have a sacred obligation to those who were stolen from us.
10: Well, listen, you can put out all the videos you want. That doesn't diminish that there's thousands of family members, surviving family members, don't want him there today. But he's coming. He's coming along with the four former living presidents and Vice President Vance and thousands of surviving family members. So we'll see how that plays out today.
0: And I'm sure there's other things if we went down the list. Are you angry that Mayor Mamdani is going to be there?
8: Great question. Yeah, I am angry. I don't want him there. I don't believe that he deserves to be there. The people have spoken. Over 101,000 people have signed.
0: 100,000.
8: 100,000 have signed a petition for him not to be there. And I agree with that. I don't want to see him there. He's going to be there. It's his prerogative, but I don't want him there.
0: How about you?
9: I've thought about it, and on one hand, because of his political stance and his rhetoric, I don't want him there. But on the other hand, he is the mayor of New York. Mm-hmm. And he represents the people of New York. So I am not vehemently against him being there.
10: All right, that's a father and son. First voice was Matt Jarrett, his father Aram. They joined me in studio. They lost a sister and a daughter, Amy Jarrett. She was a flight attendant on the flight out of Boston. Incidentally, I said, were any remains returned? Nothing. Nothing has ever been returned. They lost her. They're reflective. They'll be down here today. The brother, Matt, a little more strident when it comes to Mamdani. The father, Aram, a little more reflective. You just heard him. Matt doesn't want him here. Aram says, I'd prefer he not come, but I'm not going to let him ruin my day. All right, you're going to hear those voices all morning long right here as our live coverage from Ground Zero continues. We're in Lower Manhattan being hosted by the ABC studios. And a little later, I'll be on television live from Ground Zero as the world remembers the collapse of the towers 25 years.
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10: We're sharing your 9/11 memories. Where were you when the news first broke? What do you remember? 250 says, I was working at a restaurant. No TV, so I heard it on the radio and took a small TV I had and plugged it into the bathroom outlet to watch. I quickly pulled my son out of preschool due to the unknown. 25 years later, 497 says, I just got home from the military a month prior. I was doing construction. I was on a roof in Barrington with the boss. We got the news on the radio. We ran crazy. So many feelings. 438-9776. 339 says, I was in 11th grade, gym class, Pilgrim High School, right near the airport. We noticed no planes were flying, which was unusual. When we came in from the gym, we learned the towers were hit. Teachers were crying. Kids were getting calls from parents. No cell phones in those days. Well, there were cell phones, but kids didn't have them as much as they have them today. By the way, yesterday I took a look back at a lot of the other things we didn't have. Internet was in fledgling use. No social media, no Instagram, no Facebook.
14: No.
10: No video cameras in your cell phone.
14: Yeah.
10: Now, you imagine, now we've seen this video, but that video was taken with camcorders. Just people around New York City happen to have their camcorders trained at the towers. But can you imagine if something like this happened today? You'd be thousands and thousands of videos from every angle.
14: You only have like one real good video seeing that first plane go in.
10: The one where the firefighters are on the street and then they look up.
14: With the French filmmaker, yeah.
10: Yeah, that just happens. That's happenstance. No social media. Now look, the social media that just adds another dimension to big, big stories, right? We just went through with the Lindsey Clancy case. And Karen Reed before that. Social media becomes part of the story. But back then, there was no social media.
14: Tony, good morning, buddy.
10: Morning, Tony. Where
15: good
10: were
15: morning,
10: you?
15: Good morning, sir. I was coming right out of the water. We were surfing. There was beautiful waves on a Matunic Beach. And Matunic Beach looks out. You can see Block Island. And to the right of Block Island is Long Island. It's barely visible, but you can see it on a clear day. We came out of the water, turned the radio on. Surfers are like just getting, you know, their wetsuits off and you know, going to work. That's what I was doing. It's like 9:15. And 10:10 Winds New York. It comes on the AM radio very clearly in Matunic. All the south facing beaches get 10:10 Winds New York. And the commentator breaks in that an airplane had just crashed into the World Trade Center by accident. So yeah. They thought, oh, there must be a pipe or couple. And it was just, you know, of course, live radio. So the guy's very stressed out and nervous, the news person. And he's talking and he says, oh, we don't know how this happened. And then the second plane hits and he says, what a coincidence. Can you believe that at the same moment that this could happen? And I'm at Matunic right now looking out over Long Island. I'm trying to see Long Island Sound there. It is actually Long Island Sound because we all, the surfers that huddled around the radio, we all thought, and I'm not sure it is to this day.
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17: Pretend Trump is on the ballot.
21: I'm Dave Anthony, Fox News. That is what the president's message was closing out the first ever Republican midterm convention in Dallas, where Vice President Vance delivered the keynote address last night.
22: This November is so much more than red team versus blue team. It's so much more than having good politicians in Washington.
23: Drawing contrast with Democrats whom he cast as radicals. He touched on cultural and economic flashpoints throughout his speech, framing himself as a fighter for family values.
22: It's about sending a message to the Democratic Party that if you send your crazies, we're going to send you packing.
23: The vice president made no mention of the $5,000 checks that President Trump teased if Republicans keep their majorities in Congress, but the president brought it up again during his closing speech.
21: That's Fox's Madeline Rivera. Democrats and some in the GOP are critical of the so-called Trump dividend. The president says would go to every adult citizen. It could cost more than $1 trillion. As Democrats also blame the president for gas prices that have spiked up again this week with diesel at a record high. He tells Fox's Laura Ingraham he has no regret going to war with Iran.
24: If I had it to do again, I'd do exactly as I did. I took out their nuclear capability.
21: Today,
17: marks 25 years since terrorists attacked America.
2: We saw smoke coming out and everybody started running out, and we saw the plane on the other side of the building, and there was smoke everywhere and people jumping out the windows.
17: That's after a hijacked plane crashed into the first of the Twin Towers in New York City.

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4: We mentioned the attack on the Pentagon on 9/11 25 years ago. It was the third of the planes the terrorists crashed.
5: Five hijackers boarded American Airlines Flight 77 at Dulles, bound for Los Angeles. But as the plane went over Kentucky, the hijackers seized control of the aircraft and turned off the plane's transponder. At 9:37 a.m., the plane flew into the western face of the Pentagon. The 59 on board, aside from the hijackers, were killed. And 125 inside the Pentagon were killed, including children and teachers who were visiting on a school trip. The plane went through three of the Pentagon's five concentric rings, causing a massive fire that took hours to put out. The effort to rebuild the Pentagon took less than a year. It was called the Phoenix Project. Jessica Rosenthal, Fox News.
4: We will get an update to the economy next hour, the Consumer Price Index for last month, an inflation report the Federal Reserve will consider at a meeting next week to determine if there will be an interest rate hike. Oil prices are moving down today after spiking up this week, and on Wall Street, stock futures are rising about 300 points for the Dow after a three-day sell-off that dragged the Dow down well over 1,000 points. The NFL went down under, playing Thursday night football on Friday morning in the first ever game in Australia.
6: The 49ers spanked the Rams 27-7, thanks in large part to the right arm of this guy, Brock Purdy.
7: They'll rip on the run. Wide open, Deebo Samuel, touchdown! 15-yard strike! And the Niners extend.
6: That's Netflix on the call of Purdy's third touchdown pass of the game. That one to Deebo Samuel. DeMarcus Robinson and Mike Evans had the other. Kyren Williams had the Rams' lone score on a short touchdown run early.
4: That's Fox's Jay Berman. At tennis's U.S. Open, American Coco Gauff knocked out in the semifinals, losing to Elena Rybakina, who will face defending champion Aryna Sabalenka in the women's final tomorrow. Today, it's the men's semifinal.
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3: Hi, everybody. It's Tuesday, September 11th, 2001. Our studio audience has been in there for at least the last 15, 20 minutes, and so you missed the big story of the day that's developing right now here in New York City. A plane has crashed into one of the twin towers of the World Trade Center.
4: I'm just a singer of...
1: Philbin, he was on live, Regis and Kelly. By the way, I'm just down the hallway from the... Was it Kelly and... Kelly and her husband, right? Kelly and Mark?
5: Kelly and Mark, yeah.
1: Right, just down the hall from them in the Disney building in Lower Manhattan today, broadcasting live as we mark 25 years since the collapse of the towers. Just a few blocks from here. Got a little more Regis? This
5: yeah.
1: is some of the coverage. I was watching the Today Show, but I remember Regis was on live and they were looking at it. They were looking at the live shot, I believe, when the second plane hit.
6: I pray for those people inside. It's just the worst thing I've ever seen in my life.
3: So we will update you continuously throughout the show as we find out more details about this. Light plane crashed into one of the towers of the Twin Towers Trade Center down there at Battery Park in New York City. So anyway, we go on now. And how are you? I know you're in shock.
6: I'm really in shock.
3: Yeah.
6: I don't know what to say. I really don't know.
3: But they really had quite a storm last night. Lightning bolts
6: yes.
3: coming down, you know, and it really was something.
6: I made it just inside, just in time. I was with the kids, and we, oh my gosh, something just exploded.
3: As a close-up view, I guess.
6: Something just exploded.
3: Maybe that plane had something in it. And there's our phones going off.
6: Are we getting an explosion?
3: There was an explosion
6: inside?
3: There, huh?
6: Yeah.
3: And you can see the flames.
6: When something like this happens, it's such a mass destruction, you have to wonder about, of course, it looks like both buildings. That's both buildings. This is the next building.
3: Jumped
6: now.
3: Over to the next building, huh? Fuselage exploded on the plane and
6: shot into the next building.
3: Leaped into the next building.
1: Well, watching it live on TV, Regis said it was a light plane. A lot of people thought that. A lot of people thought it was just a small, maybe a corporate jet, small plane from Teterboro. But it wasn't. Full-size jetliner. And then they were watching live. The second one hit. And it wasn't a piece of the other one that jumped over. The second plane hit. All right, 25 years ago. And after that, the Shanksville crash, right, where the passengers tried to overtake the hijackers. Didn't make it, and the plane crashed in Shanksville, Pennsylvania, and down in Washington, the attack on the Pentagon. It's 25 years. Where were you? Let me know, Seagulls, 438-9776.
7: In just a few hours, several events will get underway here. Here at the State House, everything will begin with a ceremony that they hold every year at 8:30, the reading of the names. And then just steps away from here in the Boston Public Garden, 3,000 flags have been planted. Each one represents a life lost 25 years ago. This is set up by the Massachusetts 9/11 Fund with ROTC cadets, Cub Scouts, and other volunteers helping to plant the flags. All of them were born after 9/11, and that is done on purpose. The goal is to teach a new generation not only about what happened that day, but how it changed the world, while also remembering all of the lives lost.
1: Speak to some strength. Massachusetts marking this. Rhode Island having a ceremony, I believe, at the Veterans Cemetery. That'll be on your local news a little later. And as soon as I make my way over to Ground Zero a little later this morning, right now the whole place is locked down because four former presidents are coming in, including Obama, Clinton, Bush, and Biden and Vice President Vance will be there. The place has been locked down since 6 o'clock this morning. You can't get near Ground Zero. But once they free that up, I want to go see. There's a tree. They call it the Survivor Tree. It's near the memorial. And it's exactly what it sounds like. It wasn't destroyed. Everything collapsed around it. But this one tree made it. They call it the Survivor Tree. I'm curious to see that a little thing. And if I get a good shot of it, I'll put it on the news tonight. NBC 10 at 6. And look for a live broadcast on Gene Off Script at 3 p.m. on NBC 10. So it's going to be a busy, long day today down here.
8: This is a day when all Americans from every walk of life unite in our resolve for justice and peace. America has stood down enemies before, and we will do so this time. None of us will ever forget this day. Yet we go forward to defend freedom and all that is good and just in our world. Thank you. Good night. And God bless America.
1: Well, what a day that was. Lives lost, lives changed. Lives changed forever, including the survivors and the surviving family members. Those who made it out of the building, never forget it. And the surviving family members coming back today for the reading of the names. Our live coverage of that is going to pick up around 8:40. That's when they'll start. First moment of silence, one of seven they'll have. And they begin to read the names, the tolling of the bells, the reading of the names. That takes quite some time to do. That's going to go until 12 o'clock this afternoon. But we'll have live coverage. Yo-Yo Ma is going to play the cello. Other musicians are here. No political speeches. No political speeches. There's some music in the reading of the names and the toll of the bells. And that all starts about 8:40. So you keep close to the radio. You're not going to miss a minute of that.
5: Day.
9: This is the line to get out of New York, and there are no guarantees.
10: We report we've been on maybe 6 flights. We come.
9: You mean you get on the plane and you get off
10: the
9: plane?
10: Oh, no, no. We never get as far as a plane.
9: Okay.
10: We check in, we give them our luggage, we sit and wait 3 or 4 hours, then they said, sorry, canceled.
11: Oh, I've been here since on Tuesday. I've been stranded.
9: This woman from Nigeria trying to get to California. So they told you to come here to catch a plane?
11: Yes.
9: But that's canceled again?
11: Yes, it's canceled again.
9: And where are you going now?
11: I don't know. I don't know.
12: My heart goes out to her. My heart really goes out to her.
9: I mean, this woman's story, this would be as if you or I were stuck today in Nigeria.
12: And can't get back home.
9: And we don't know where we are or how to get from one part of the country to the other.
12: Yeah. You know, these people should pay for what they did. They have made so many lives disrupted. They have just thrown chaos into a place that's normally an easy place to live every day, you know? This is unfair, and they should be made to pay for what they have done.
9: Add to the mix these folks, who should have been on a boat going to Nova Scotia or Bermuda. Their ships never came in, and they've been told to come to LaGuardia to catch a bus.
1: Yeah, I was out at LaGuardia. Thousands, tens of thousands of stranded travelers just sitting in the airport for days on end. Lives lost, lives changed. Interesting local story. The great singer Jerry Vale, his daughter is a Rhode Islander, lives here. He was visiting his daughter Pam Vale, wanted to visit his grandson in Rhode Island. He had performed in Atlantic City, and Jerry Vale, great singer of Italian love songs, he drove up, wanted to spend some time with his daughter in Rhode Island, and guess what plane he was booked on to go home? He was booked on the flight out of Boston to go home. But he wanted to spend a few more hours in Rhode Island with his family. So they changed the flight. And he got up that morning and he's watching television in this hotel room. And Jerry Vale says, that's the flight I was booked on. It's only by chance that I'm not on that flight. Changed his life.
13: Pam, tell me the story. I know briefly Diane mentioned your father was visiting you at the time. What happened?
14: Yes. My father was working in Atlantic City.
13: Okay.
14: And since it was almost my son's second birthday, he decided to come up here before heading back to California to my mom.
13: Okay.
14: My son's birthday is on the 10th. And so he came up. And everybody knows what a gorgeous day the 10th was.
13: Yep.
14: It was sunny and beautiful, and we had a party, and the kids swam, and we were outside, and I have pictures of this glorious second birthday. And morning, my dad was getting ready to fly back to California, and so we went over to his hotel to sit with him until the car came to get him to bring him to Boston. And we met him. My husband at the time was a Warwick police officer.
13: Right.
14: So he went to work, and they had the Today Show on in the lobby where we were waiting for the car to come get my dad, and saw things unfold in real time. And I called my husband and told him something was going on in New York. You know, nobody really knew what it was at first. And as it unfolded, we realized my dad was not leaving that day. But what some people didn't know is that my dad was originally scheduled to be on that first flight out of Boston to Los Angeles.
13: He had booked that same flight.
14: Yep.
13: He had the ticket and everything. He's ready to go.
14: But they had switched the flight to the 11 a.m. flight because he had to come up from Rhode Island to Boston, and he wanted to leave that early. So he was originally scheduled on that flight.
13: Now, when he put two and two together, and he's looking at the TV, and he says, I was supposed to be on that flight. What did he say?
14: Yeah, it was very overwhelming. I think everybody was sort of in disbelief about what was happening to begin with. Once we realized that that was his flight, that United flight, it was shocking. It was shocking. He, number one, my dad, if you knew him, he was terrified to fly anyway.
1: Oh, that's something. By dint of fate, Jerry Vale, the great singer, was supposed to be on that flight, visiting his daughter in Rhode Island. He changed it. He changed it at the last minute because he had to drive up from Rhode Island to Boston. I need more time. Can you imagine looking at this? I was on that flight. Thank God I changed it.
13: How close to getting on that flight was he before they changed the ticket?
14: I think they changed it before he got here.
13: Okay.
14: So the ticket was changed. We were sitting in the hotel waiting for a car to pick him up. The car didn't come, obviously, because he wasn't going to be leaving. But, yeah, he was originally booked on that flight.
13: On that original flight.
1: All right, great guy, Jerry Vale. I got to know him a little bit. And his daughter, Pamela Vale Branch, lives in Rhode Island. Good story.
2: The other person that was supposed to be on that flight was Seth MacFarlane.
1: Oh, that's right.
2: So Jerry Vale and Seth MacFarlane were both going to be on that flight.
1: Yep. That's something. Can you imagine waking up and that's the flight you were supposed to be on and you just changed it? For logistical reasons, you happen to just change it? That's a story. That, and in doing so, you changed the lives of your family members, too. Because they would have lost you. Instead, they had Jerry, I think, for another 12 or 13 years.

0: children. The kids from St. Lucie's came to church today, so did their teachers and others from near and far.
1: My heart is hurting. 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
3: How about you, men?
4: 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I'm from California, and so I'm kind of anxious about being able to be home with my family.
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5: 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Flags, pipers, drums, processional. 8:46, first moment of silence, indicating the first plane to strike the tower. 8:48, Yo-Yo Ma performance. 8:49, reading of the names begins. We'll have this on for you, live on WPRO.
6: 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Only the families speak, reading 2,983 names. President Trump will mark this day at the Pentagon, where 184 people died that day.
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14: Mayor Mamdani, go ahead, let him take the victory run. He's the top socialist in town.
29: I think it comes back to what I've said before, which is, what is the Democratic Party if not its voters? And we're seeing that the voters across this country are eager for not only a change, but also for a vision of something that we are fighting for. And, you know, I've spoken a lot about childcare this morning. I've often couched it as the second driver of the cost of living crisis. The first driver is housing. And the little that I do know about this soon-to-be new mayor is that one of the central issues in his race was around rent stabilization and around the importance of delivering on affordability, not just as a goal, but as a result. And what we've seen is that his constituents agreed with exactly that.
14: Well, counted up the heads, right? They counted the votes, and Morales got it. So you got Mamdani and Mini Mamdani.
30: And then you got Bernie Sanders rooting for Mini Mamdani.
14: Bernie Sanders, he brought him in, remember?
30: Sanders had a tweet yesterday saying congratulations to Morales. I don't know if you saw that.
14: I didn't see that one.
30: Oh, you didn't see that? Hold on, no. Let me pull it up. Yeah, so Bernie Sanders yesterday was praising socialism working, and he tweeted out,
14: he's the millionaire socialist, Bernie Sanders. Got a couple of houses, doesn't he? He's not worried about rent control.
30: Congratulations to David Morales on winning the Democratic primary for Providence mayor. In November, we'll have elected Democratic socialist mayors in New York, Seattle, D.C., and Providence. From coast to coast, Americans are clear. No more status quo politics. We want real change.
14: There you go. Well, Morales, he's running around. He's happy. More videos to come.
30: Yeah.
14: More videos, more social media.
31: Working people demand better from the Democratic Party. Working people want to see Democrats be bold around standing up to corporate interests and taking on those that have made our life more expensive.
14: I'll tell you, the one to watch is going to be the 2nd District Congressional race. Republican Vic Miller prevailed over Dr. Scully, and he has the right now to take on Seth Magaziner. A Magaziner's taking this guy seriously. Now, it's going to be a heavy lift to take out an incumbent Democrat in Rhode Island, but this guy's got about $3 million more to throw around. He spent about $3 million, said he's got $6 million, and he may get more money coming in once the MAGA crowd gets wind of it, that maybe they think Magazine is vulnerable. I don't know if I go that far, but Magaziner's taking him seriously. In fact, yesterday, Magaziner held an event. He brought up a current and former Capitol Police officers from Washington to blast Meller for being a January 6er.
32: Meller was part of the crowd that punched me, kicked me, tried to gouge out my eye, crushed me against a door frame, ripped off my gas mask, and beat me in the head with a riot baton.
33: Every single police officer at the Capitol that day, I can guarantee you, it was the worst day of their life.
30: So that first voice you heard is current Capitol Police Officer Daniel Hodges, and the second voice is retired Capitol Police Officer Harry Dunn.
14: Let me hear from Magaziner. He staged this event yesterday to blast Meller for being in the Capitol on January 6th, says he's a January 6er, not fit to serve.
34: The rioters who attacked police
11: and attacked our democracy, our villains.
12: I wasn't part of any kind of violence at the Capitol.
15: Do you regret going there on that day?
12: Absolutely not. No, I don't regret. No.
15: Do you apologize for anything?
12: I didn't do anything wrong, so no, I don't apologize for anything either.
11: He stormed the Capitol to try to rob Rhode Islanders of their votes in the election.
12: For them to say that I was, I condone violence and everything's just an outright lie.
14: Mello showed up at the event yesterday.
30: How do you like that?
14: Just standing there watching. He's got the eyeballs on Magaziner. And then the cameras ran over to him. No, look, I'll tell you, this guy's got a lot of baggage, right? He's got the two domestic.
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17: Fox News, I'm Gianna Gelosi. Vice President J.D. Vance delivered the keynote address last night to wrap up the two-day RNC midterm convention. Fox's Madeline Rivera.
18: He touched on cultural and economic flashpoints throughout his speech, framing himself as a fighter for family values. Vance received a warm reception, raising more talk that he is President Trump's heir apparent. The vice president took it in, though he says he's focused first on November.
17: Today, Vance will be in New York for the 9/11 ceremony at Ground Zero. President Trump will be the only living president not in attendance. Instead, he's going to a ceremony at the Pentagon.
19: At 9:37 a.m., the plane flew into the western face of the Pentagon. The 59 on board, aside from the hijackers, were killed. And 125 inside the Pentagon were killed, including children and teachers who were visiting on a school trip.
17: Fox's Jessica Rosenthal. 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
12: 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You vote through October 5th, and you can vote once a day, too. The voting button is on the homepage of the airport. So go right to flyri.com and vote for your airport, and this might be the third or fourth survey that they're going to win. Top domestic airport in America. And why not? It's an international airport, you know. Cabo Verde Airlines is taking it to the islands. Cabo Verde Airlines leaves for Praia Mondays and Fridays. Stay of the week. Great food, great people. Congratulate them on their soccer team. They did great in the World Cup. Cabo Verde Airlines takes you to Cape Verde. Nice. JetBlue take you down to JFK. Get on the plane here and get off in JFK. Then you board your Latin American, South American flights. Seamless transfer. And the same thing coming back. It's time to get you there in time. Breeze has that popular seasonal service back to LAX. We demanded that coast to coast. I want to fly from here to there. Well, you do it on Breeze. You can go nonstop direct. You catch the right flight or breeze through. That means the plane's going to make one stop, maybe in Norfolk, Virginia. I did that twice. It's on the way if you look at the routing map. Don't even get up. Don't even unbuckle your seatbelts. We're just picking up a couple of stragglers, and then we're continuing on to LAX. Delta's got seasonal service to Minneapolis. Sun Country take you there, too. And Southwest has got seasonal service back to Dallas. Dallas Love Field. There's a lot of love at your airport, Rhode Island TF Green International, where easy has arrived. And it's here to stay. Tom, anything happened to the zebra at the zoo? Roger Williams Park Zoo?
13: All right, sit down, Bill. Come on. I know
11: anything
13: you
11: happened
13: this
11: over there, Bill? The zebra. Zipper the zebra?
13: You see that about the zebra?
11: Did you hear about this story, Bill?
13: Did we lose the zebra?
11: Yeah, we lost the zebra.
13: Oh,
11: by the way,
13: God's
11: it's the second zebra we've lost in a year's time.
13: You kidding me, Gene?
11: Yeah, no, I'm not kidding. You know, I take this stuff very seriously, Bill.
13: I know. Well, Gene, of course.
11: Yeah, I got the teletype over here from the animal kingdom.
13: Yeah.
11: Zipper the zebra was attacked.
13: What?
11: Was attacked in its habitat at the Roger Williams Park Zoo, not by a human, but by another animal that it shared the space with.
13: Oh, boy.
11: Now, it could be a water buffalo or something with horns. Man. We're working to nail that down.
13: Zipper made it to 27, Gene.
11: Yeah. It was with us a long time. It goes back to the Cianci era. Zipper the zebra was attacked by another species that it shared the habitat with, such that it's a habitat. It's generally a fenced-in spot.
13: Mm-hmm.
11: Now, had Zipper been left alone to roam the savannah like zebras are born to do, Bill, it may have been able to run away from a predator. Right? It may have been, you know, they're faster zebras. But in limited space in Providence, Zipper didn't make it. Other creature went after Zebra, attacked it. Now, the zoo, of course, put out a press release lamenting this, how the vets worked so hard to save Zebra. But in the end, he fell mortally wounded like Alexander Hamilton.
13: Oh, boy, Gene.
11: So Zipper the Zebra has left us.
13: After 27 years.
11: It's our fault, Bill. It's our fault for capturing that animal and keeping it in captivity.
13: I thought the emissions from nearby I-95 would have...
11: No, that's what the elephants suck in. They suck the fumes in from Route 95, but they'll be leaving us too next year.
13: Oh, I thought you were going to say something happened to Nunavik down there in Mystic, Gene.
11: No,
13: I was
11: all scared. Okay. In fact, Nunavik's listening to us. No. So Zippa the zebra was attacked by another species at the Roger Williams Park Zoo. He didn't make it. They couldn't sew him up. They had to put him down. Now, Bill, just last year, Zippa lost. It's a she. Zippa lost a companion. There was another zebra that ran into an electric fence.
13: Oh, that's right.
11: Remember that?
13: Yeah,
11: and that zebra
13: died. It's a storm, right?
11: It's not natural for zebras to run into electric fences.
13: Generally not on the savannah, Gene?
11: No. They might run into each other or run into a neighbor, but they don't run into electric fences in Providence.
13: Doesn't sound like the circle of life to me, Gene.
11: It was just a couple of weeks ago we lost Ramses the lion up at the Capron Park. Poor Ramses.
13: Yeah.
11: Did you see him toward the end? He was leaning up against the crappy stucco enclosure they keep him in.
14: Yeah. The tongue out and everything.
11: Tongue out. You look sick. He looked like a stuffed animal.
13: They may lose the whole zoo soon, though. The mayor has their way.
11: Shut it down, Mayor. The mayor of Attleboro. Mayor, shut it down. Now, I'm appealing to the new Mayor Morales.
13: Yeah.
11: Socialist mayor.
14: That's true.
11: Do what's right for the animals, Mayor. Shut that place down. The time has come to shut the zoo down. That's it, Mayor.
14: That's the olive branch.
11: You just lost a zebra.
13: You put him on the spot when he was here for us, the candidate.
11: Yeah. I'm going to bring that up. I'll bring that up at the general debate.
13: Okay.
11: I'll ask Colleen about that.
13: Wow, Gene.
14: So when we do our in memoriam segment for 2026, are we going to have it in the animal section?
13: We need to.
11: Absolutely. I may lead with that.
13: In memoriam.
11: Zippa the zebra gone. Attacked by another species.
13: Wow.
11: In the zoo.
14: Ramses the lion.
11: Ramses the gone.
13: Yeah, don't forget all the belugas kept from Marineland, Gene.
11: Oh, how many are left?
13: We lost
11: a few. The belugas, we shipped them down. They're dropping like flies one by one.
14: The ones in Chicago?
13: That's right.
11: Right?
13: Yeah, poor Pikachu,
11: the one in Chicago was shot in the weekend, was it? No, it wasn't shot in the weekend.
13: It's a tough town, Gene.
11: The circle of life. That's the animals pacing in circles.
13: Yeah.
11: Bored out of their heads.
13: Jeez, Gene.
14: By the way, speaking of Helena, just reading this headline.
13: Yeah.
14: So, potentially, we could have the governor, the lieutenant governor, two congressmen, and the attorney general all living under Morales' providence.
11: Okay. There you go.
13: Well, you deal
11: with him.
13: Yeah.
11: You don't like your taxes? Go see Morales.
13: Didn't renounce it, Gene. They didn't renounce it.
14: Well, go complain to Helena.
11: I had Joe Paolino on yesterday.
14: Yeah.
11: All right. Well, Paolino, now he was talking about common ground. Paolino owns the common ground.
13: Yes, he does.
11: He's the landlord, right? And I said, Joe, Morales is coming for you.
13: Mm-hmm.
11: You represent everything he rails against. Money, power, property, politics. He's coming for you. Joe says, let him come. Let them come. That's what lawyers are for.
13: That's right.
11: They're against a person like you. You can't deny that, Joe. You're the target.
15: But they can't be against the taxes I pay. And I'm probably, of the private owners, I'm not saying utility companies at all, probably our organization probably pays more taxes than any private entity in Providence. So, you need the taxes in order to be able to help the neighborhoods. So let's see what happens. I got to give him. Listen, I will give him the benefit of the doubt. I've been in that job. I know how challenging it can be, and I'm willing to sit, listen, articulate our positions. And if I think something is not appropriate, then I'm not going to hesitate to speak out. I've never hesitated to speak out.
11: I want to be at that first meeting. By the way, Bill, off Benefit, I think there is an alleyway called Benefit of the Doubt.
13: Benefit of
11: the little alleyway that runs off Benefit Street up on the east side.
13: Mm.
11: Now, listen, Joe's got a bunch of connections, right? He just bought the mall.
13: He bought the mall.
11: Money invested in that thing.
13: Check.
11: He's got to go to the city.
13: Yeah.
11: He needs cooperation from the city to make that a better place.
13: Mm.
11: He's a landlord.
13: Downtown.
11: Right? Morales, the first thing Morales wants to do is put in rent stabilization, rent control.
13: Mm.
11: Right? And then Joe wants the buses out of Kennedy Plaza. Which I totally support. Get the buses out of Kennedy Plaza. Morales doesn't want that. He doesn't want that. He's with the pedestrian coalition. What about getting the buses out of Kennedy Plaza? Very important to you. And I don't believe he's inclined to do that. I think he's inclined to keep the buses there.
15: Is he going to be in front of me?
11: Yep.
15: Is he either going to be in front of me here, or is he going to be in front of me at the Providence Place Mall? in front of the practice baseball.
12: I think up by the train station's a better idea because you need that. That place needs to be a beautiful green, a beautiful park. It's the most valuable place of real estate, Kennedy Plaza. It doesn't need to be a bus terminal. I think I'd rather see him up there, but I don't think he's inclined to do that.
15: They could have concerts there. I mean, when I was mayor, we had Stevie Wonder do a concert at the steps of City Hall, and Kennedy Plaza was packed with people, and we had a great time. There's a lot of good things you can do there. If the bus station is next to the train station, it's good intermodal, and it's just good transportation, common sense to do that. And the state has got $60, $70, $80 million to spend to build something special for them, so let's build something special.
12: Well, Morales is going to fight him on that. He's going to fight the state on that. He wants those buses in Kennedy Plaza because that's what these bus riders want. These are militant bus riders, Tom. They want what they want.
14: They want what they want.
12: I'm not going to go up the hill. I want right over here.
13: That's Balasaki, Gene.
12: Yeah, Balasaki. She wanted to take me out.
13: Over the whole thing.
12: I've got an assassination investigation going on with her.
13: Yeah.
12: Balasaki. Right? Rent control, 4%, yeah. 4% a year. Paolino says, sometimes I don't even raise the lady's rent. Because she's a good tenant, I'll wait until she leaves, then I'll raise the rent. But if you're not going to let me, you know, raise it substantially to recoup my investment when that time comes, then I'm definitely going to raise it 4% a year. If that's the cap, it's going to backfire, he says.
15: But let's look at why rents go up. Electricity, property taxes, fees. Why do rents go up? There's other reasons why. Just don't hit the landlord. Do something about your property taxes. Do something about the utility companies. Do something about your water bills. Do something about the sewer bills. That's why rents go up. So they control a lot on their own. And I think it's important. I think the city makes the real estate industry their partner, their friend, because we can help them through this process if they work with us. If they fight with us, then that's another ballgame.
12: No, he said they fight with us and we have the lawyers. Right. Get the heavy hitter. Get two of them. And what about the Joe's looking for a supermarket in the mall? That might be a subsidized city-owned supermarket.
13: City supermarket.
16: We've been hit. Are you okay?
13: Oh, there he is.
12: I may need your help.
13: Get the Power of Four on him, Gene.
12: I may need them, too.
13: Power Four.
12: Put the dream team together.
13: Put them all
12: together.
13: And the road lawyer. Don't forget the road lawyer, Gene.
12: I'll get them all.
13: Get them all.
12: In pain, call Wayne. I may need have to tap him, too.
13: Gonna get a friendly federal judge in New England, right, Gene?
12: No, listen. We need to look. We need to see that. That's right. We know where to go for that. We're calling the lawyers. Let's call the police union president, Mike Amandi, because he has yet to meet with Morales. And what did he say yesterday? There might be plenty of cops who up and quit because they don't want to work for the socialist.
17: We need him. He needs us. We need to find a way to work with each other, and if that can't happen, well, then you're going to see that large exodus, and it will be large. We're talking upwards to probably 25% to 30% of the police department, if not more. And it's not just the older guys on the job, the older guys and gals on the job. It's the younger ones, too, because they're all looking at, if they don't have the support of the mayor, which we've had with Mayor Smiley for the most part, if they don't have the support of the mayor, and they see that the mayor is using the commissioner of public safety and his other people in those positions to be henchmen, those younger kids are going to leave for better pastures.
14: The sense that I got yesterday listening to everybody is that the people in charge are willing to give Morales a chance for now.
12: Well, they have no choice. You have to give him a chance.
14: Yeah.
12: You got to be the mayor. You got to hope for the best, plan for the worst. Right? It's just a lot of ideologies here that are going to clash. But we'll see. Listen, it's only just beginning. All right, Seagulls, 438-9776. 255 says that the mayor of a city doesn't work out. Can he be removed before the end of his term anyway? Well, I guess you could always have a recall effort, so this and that, but it's very complicated. Plus, that's a long way down the road if
14: we
12: it comes to that.
14: We got a long way to go before that.
12: Yeah. 465, Stevie Wonder thought Kennedy Plaza looked great.
14: Very funny.
12: Ba-dum-bum. Comical Seagulls here. 438-9776.
14: You people.
12: You Seagulls. 378, I'm sure Morales has the power of the DSA behind him. That's the Democratic Socialists of America. Well, they're setting up the laboratory now.
14: Hey, he embraces socialism.
12: Yeah. Helena, folks, we caught up with her yesterday, too, which is good because she ran away from the reporters on Victory Night, which was such an odd behavior.
11: There she go. Look at Brian Crandall chasing her. Well, Helena, what was that about? Girlfriend, what was that about?
3: Why don't you want to answer questions?
16: Oh, my gosh.
3: Even the losers answered questions.
16: No, I just felt like I'd been with the press all day. I was answering questions from morning to night, and I really wanted to be there for my supporters.
3: If you win, will you have an open, accessible administration?
16: I will. Yes, I will. Absolutely. I think it's really important for the people.
14: Girlfriend, what's that about?
11: Girlfriend, what was that about? Here you are. You're claiming victory. You had the nice stage. Almost looked a little bit like Obama. On the first time he won. Remember at Chicago, they had all the people. It was a little Obama-ish. You were outside. Never seen that before.
14: It looked good.
11: Right? The cheering crowd. Everybody's happy. And then the reporters are all there. It's your night. And she ran away from the reporters. What did Brian say? Even losers talk to us.
14: Good line, Brian.
11: It's mostly losers who talk to us.
3: Why didn't you want to answer questions?
16: Oh, my gosh.
3: Even the losers answered questions.
11: It wasn't you. No, it was nothing. I just wanted to go home.
14: I didn't want to talk to you, media folk.
11: Tom, it looks like she had the Secret Service around her that night.
14: I know, right?
11: Did you see that?
14: And then you have the reporter saying that the communications people were shielding the reporters off from getting to Helena.
11: The press parrots. The press parrots were keeping the reporters away.
14: Oh, some of you people need to get into the gym and just push your way through next time.
11: And then she ran away. She ran away. We caught up with her the next day, though.
14: Yeah, we got her.
11: We got her.
14: We found her. Have you seen her? We've seen her.
11: Have you seen Helena? Yeah, we saw her run away the other night. Weak. That was weak.
14: Oh, well, you know what?
11: That was weak. I don't know. What the hell was that about?
14: I have a feeling that, you know what, you'll be able to ask her about that yourself soon.
11: Well, listen, hold on. We're just getting started over here.
14: Yeah. We've only just begun.
11: We've only just begun. That's right. And Stevie Wonder sang at Kennedy Plaza.
14: And he thought it looked great.
11: And he thought it looked great.
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12: I saw that. Yeah, he said he would. He fell in line with the rest of the Democrats. They're all going to stick together. So that's Helena. And by the way, what are we going to call her if she prevails? Governor Banana Folks? That's a mouthful, isn't it?
6: I would just go Governor Folks. Folks. Yeah.
12: That's all, folks. What are we going to call it? Banana?
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8: At this time, 25 years ago, terrorists were about to unleash hell. I'm Dave Anthony, Fox News.
11: Freedom itself was attacked this morning by a faceless coward. And freedom will be defended.
8: That was President Bush on September 11th, 2001, after hijackers crashed planes. And the first one hit the World Trade Center North Tower at 8:46 a.m. in New York City. And 17 minutes later...
13: Wait, we're being told a second plane crashed into the building on the opposite end.
14: That's not an accident. That's on purpose.
8: And as the Twin Towers burned...
16: People are jumping out the windows. Over there, they're jumping out the windows, I guess, because they're trying to save themselves. I don't know.
8: And then both towers collapsed. While in Washington, a third plane crashed into the Pentagon. Where a short time ago, as those bagpipes played, they unfurled a massive American flag where that plane hit. The fourth hijacked plane didn't get to Washington. Passengers fought back, and United Flight 93 crashed into the ground in Shanksville. And there will be ceremonies at all the locations. And Fox's Eric Sean reports from Ground Zero in New York.
17: Today, a new moment of silence has been added, a seventh, that to mark all those who have died from 9/11-related illnesses. In the past number of years, a number that is tragically growing. 139,000 have come down with 9/11-related illnesses such as cancer. The compensation fund puts the death toll at about 9,000, three times more than the number of people who were killed that day.
8: Vice President Vance will be at Ground Zero in New York. President Trump will be at the Pentagon after both spoke last night, closing out the first ever Republican midterm convention.
18: You've got to pretend I'm on the ticket. I'm on the ticket.
8: Making the case to keep the GOP in control of Congress.
19: The Democrats are the party of hatred.
8: Well, Democrats are making an affordability case, blaming the president and the Iran conflict for high gas prices that have surged up again this week. 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
1: We mentioned the fourth hijacked plane on 9/11 25 years ago. It crashed, but not like the terrorists planned and not where they planned.
2: The names of victims forever etched in white marble at the Flight 93 National Memorial in Shanksville, where Flight 93 went down, hitting the ground at 10:03 a.m. on September 11th, after passengers and crew learned from phone calls that America was under attack, and they fought back, making the decision to confront their terrorist hijackers. They're credited with saving many other lives. Today, their courage is also echoed by this. Tower of Voices, a 93-foot structure with 40 wind chimes that now stands watch over the sacred site. Jeff Manosso, Fox News.
1: After a year-long U.S. military operation off the South American coast, blowing up boats alleged to be trafficking drugs, killing more than 200 suspected narco-terrorists, Secretary of State Marco Rubio in Peru pledged
3: the United States would not take military action against narcotics traffickers in Latin American countries without the approval of its allies. His comments came shortly after the Peruvian president announced that Peru had joined the so-called Shield of the Americas, a U.S.-led coalition of like-minded countries in the region to carry out joint military operations against drug cartels. John Saucier, Fox News.
1: We mentioned surging gas prices this week. Well, this hour, we'll get an inflation update for last month, the Consumer Price Index. And on Wall Street, before the report, stock futures are rising after three straight big sell-offs. In the NFL, Friday morning football. Well, that's what it was in the first ever game in Australia. It was last night here.
4: Purdy, good time. Tosses downfield into the end zone. It's caught. Touchdown.
1: Giving the 49ers a lead, and the Rams never came back. Quarterback Brock Purdy threw two more TD passes. San Francisco cruised to a 27-7 win over Los Angeles.
5: Oh, God. U.S. Olympians do it. 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
17: A Better Life with Dr. Sanjay Gupta.
18: When our kids were little, my wife and I child-proofed the house. Gates on sets of stairs, locked up cabinets, we covered the electrical outlets. One thing a lot of people overlook, though, everyday cleaning products. A new study at a nationwide children's hospital found that over the last decade and a half, almost a 250,000 American children age 5 and under wound up in the emergency room because of them. The biggest culprits, bleach, along with laundry and dish detergents, especially those little detergent packets, which to a toddler can look an awful lot like candy. Here's the good news. 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
2: Today, our fellow citizens, our way of life, our very freedom came under attack in a series of deliberate and deadly terrorist acts.
3: It's a place where the streets remain covered with a thick gray dust, and where the smell of smoke and plasterboard and the combined odors of death and destruction mix with everything else. A place where the air gets thicker and nastier the closer you get to where the towers once stood.
4: Oh, beautiful, far heroes prove.
5: I'm back in New York for the commemoration, 25 years since the towers came down.
4: Liberating strife.
5: Today's just about to get started. About a half an hour, they're going to begin the ceremonies over at Ground Zero. Yeah, that area's been shut down in New York City. Lower Manhattan pretty much shut down around where the Trade Center used to be. They've been shut down since about 6 o'clock. The ceremonies get underway around 8:40 with 7 moments of silence over the course of 3 hours, 3 to 4 hours. They usually do 6. They're adding a 7th this year to remember those who lost their lives subsequent to the attacks from 9/11 related illnesses, so that is something new. But at 8:40, the tolling of the bell, and shortly after that, we'll have the first moment of silence, and right after that, they'll start to read the names. And that takes about 3 to 4 hours to do, so that's going to go into the early afternoon. The four former living former presidents will be here: Bush, Clinton, Obama, and Biden, Vice President Vance. The numbers are stunning. It's 25 years, but the numbers still resonate. On the memorial, there were 2,983 names. Those include 6 names from the first bombing of the Trade Center when they tried to take the towers down the first time back in 93. They've added those names. The 2,983 include those killed in Shanksville when the passengers tried to wrestle control of the plane from the hijackers. It also includes the attack on the Pentagon. So altogether, 2,983. And that also includes the first responders who were killed. A stunning toll. 441 first responders from New York City, from 30 different agencies, died that day. 343 New York City firefighters. 343 New York firefighters were killed. 37 Port Authority Police Department cops. The Port Authority ran the Trade Center. 37. 23 New York City Police Department officers killed. Can you imagine? Stunning. Stunning is the memorial with the 30-foot drop of the water on all four sides. And then the Freedom Tower in the background. It was quite the day 25 years ago. All right, here's the preview of what's coming up a little later today.
6: 4 former presidents will stand on the plaza this morning. Biden, Obama, Bush, and Clinton, together and silent. The memorial hasn't allowed political speeches in 14 years. Only the families speak, reading 2,983 names. President Trump will mark this day at the Pentagon, where 184 people died that day. Today, a 7th moment of silence will be held to honor the lives lost in later years from 9/11-related illnesses. More than 9,000 people, including 453 New York City firefighters, a toll that now exceeds the number killed on the day itself, some dying from cancers related to toxic air at Ground Zero.
5: The family members have been in place since 7 o'clock this morning, had to get there early. 8:40 a.m., program starts. Flag, pipers, drummers, processional. 8:44, chorus performs the national anthem. 8:46, moment of silence number 1 for the first plane that struck the North Tower. 8:47, flags, pipers, drummers, chorus exit the stage. 8:48, Yo-Yo Ma performs. 8:49, reading of the names begins. 9:03, moment of silence number 2 for the second plane that struck the tower. The third moment of silence has to do with the first collapse. Then the fourth moment of silence, the second collapse. Number 5 is the Pentagon. Number 6 is Shanksville. And coming later this afternoon, number 7, something new to remember the first responders and others who died from 9/11-related illnesses. That is in the news because they are making the allegations that the city covered it up. But the city knew the air was dangerous for years to come around 9/11, but didn't tell those who lived here or those who worked on the piles. That's an issue. Another issue today will be the presence of Mayor Mamdani. There are family members who don't want him. There are 100,000 signatures on a petition to keep him away. But he's not staying away. He insists, "I am the mayor. I am coming." In fact, yesterday he put out his own highly produced video insisting that he can be compassionate despite those who call him a defund the police anti-Semitic apologist for the other side. He says, "I'm the mayor and I'm coming."
7: September 11th was a horrific act of terror, a day of immeasurable loss. 2,753 parents and children, husbands and wives, friends and colleagues. 2,753 universes gone in an instant. And in the years since, thousands more have died from illnesses caused by the toxic air they breathed and the months they spent working on the pile.
5: Now, some haven't lost sight here. Rudy Giuliani, who's going to be here as well, was the mayor at the time, and he has said, "Don't come, Mamdani. You're the wrong man at the wrong time." Right after Giuliani said that, Mamdani came out with this report, insisting that the city covered up how dangerous the air was for a long time to come down here. Some see a linkage to that. A shot back at Rudy Giuliani. Anyway, the mayor's coming. Mixed feelings on the mayor, depending on who you ask. I asked Matt Jarrett about that. He's a local Southern New Englander. He lost his sister, Amy, who was a flight attendant on the plane out of Boston. He told me he doesn't want Mamdani here. I interviewed him with his father, Aram. Aram says, "I prefer he not come, but I'm not going to let it ruin my day." And I'm sure there's other things if we went down the list. Are you angry that Mayor Mamdani is going to be there?
8: Great question. Yeah, I am angry. I don't want him there. I don't believe or that he deserves to be there. The people have spoken. Over 101,000 people have signed. 100,000 have signed a petition for him not to be there. And I agree with that. I don't want to see him there. He's going to be there. It's his prerogative, but I don't want him there.
5: How about you?
9: I thought about it, and on one hand, because of his political stance and rhetoric, I don't want him there. But on the other hand, he is the mayor of New York, and he represents the people of New York. So I am not vehemently against him being there.
5: Right.
9: To me, the thing that just concerns me is all the hoopla around it, around the fact, that there's so many people that do not want him there.
5: You mean the news coverage, the whole spectacle of it?
9: Yes.
5: That's Aram Jarrett. He lost his daughter, Amy. And toward the end of the interview, I said, "Were her remains ever returned?" No, nothing. Nothing ever came back. There's a stone. There's a stone in their hometown, and that's where they go to remember her.
10: York is not the New York we know right now, because tens of thousands of cars carrying theatergoers, shoppers, the curious, have been kept out of the city. The streets are empty. They're normally clogged.
11: Everything's closed going south, emergency vehicles only.
10: You could get to the edge of the Bronx, but not across the river to Manhattan.
12: I've been around since this morning, like at 9 a.m.
10: Are you lost now? You're lost now.
12: Yeah, I'm kind of lost.
10: Police officers posted at the major highways leading to the bridges and tunnels that were closed, and fielding questions all day long from confused commuters.
13: East. How far is Coos County from here?
11: About 2 miles.
13: Oh, that's not too bad. All right.
11: Take that to the Hutchinson River Parkway going south. That'll take you right to the Whitestone.
10: It's 6:10. That's the traffic leaving Manhattan, going off the island, bumper to bumper. This is the empty highway going into Manhattan, the Major Deegan. On the island in Manhattan,
3: Stunning scenes like these firefighters staged at a firehouse. And this crowd watching the evening news at a plaza.
5: Now, then there was the Providence Police Department, the contingent from Providence Police who came down here for weeks helping to relieve the New York City with traffic control and everything else. Then Deputy Chief Tommy Verdi was leading that contingent of Providence Police who spent a long time here helping New York City. Tommy Verdi.
14: What did they have you doing? Were you at the piles? I'm looking at your pictures here.
15: Oh, yeah.
14: What did they have you doing?
15: No, we were doing crowd control and traffic control, crowd control, security.
14: Okay.
15: So it was to give NYPD a break. They were working, some had worked every single day from September 11th. So when we could give them a rest, if there are 14 Providence police officers working, we're at the United Nations, we're at Ground Zero, we're at the Pile, we're Lower Manhattan, the Wharf, St. Patrick's, communications centers, we're all over.
14: Yeah.
15: So when you have four or five Providence police officers, those are five NYPD officers that don't have to be there. There was always an NYPD officer with us.
14: Right.
15: Always a point of contact. I met with Lieutenant Ortiz every single morning, got the assignments, and we spent 12 hours every single day at various locations.
5: Now, a lot of firefighters came down, worked the piles, I remember that. Providence sent the canteen truck, the coffee truck, that's one of the best around, and they knew that right away. Boy, they rolled that thing right into Ground Zero. We rode that in, too. That's how we got to Ground Zero very, very early. Rode in with the Providence canteen truck.
3: A block away, the men who manned the Providence canteen, the crew that came down on day one.
16: This place is totally unbelievable. It's total devastation. The air is just, time around here is just somber, and just people working to help people.
17: Once they found out that the capability that this canteen unit had, they put it right in the front line. We're like, 1,000 feet away from the collapsed building.
3: Coffee and beef stew dished out by the gallon, right across the street from the aftermath of a nightmare.
18: And this is it, Ground Zero. That's the right word, zero. That's where the Twin Towers once stood. But now I
5: need a little... Commerce Secretary Stephen Pryor worked for New York City way back then, lived about a block from the towers, remembers him coming down. And then he went to work for the agency charged with rebuilding Lower Manhattan. They have rebuilt it. They call it FIDI now, Financial District. A lot of young people live here. High rents. They'll split the place with roommates, but they live here. And the more buildings have been built, and the Freedom Tower is spectacular. And Stephen Pryor had a hand in all of that.
19: Jersey City has a skyline.
20: Yes.
19: That's post 9/11.
20: Yes.
19: That wasn't there. Those were businesses that were in New York.
20: Yes, and some of that, to be sure, was 9/11 related. Some of that was just the continuing trend. There were 12 million square feet of office space in the World Trade Center complex itself.
19: Right.
20: There were definitely skeptics in New York and elsewhere who said, you're never going to be able to rebuild that. There won't ever be demand for that.
19: Right.
20: The threat of terrorism is too much. The pessimism set in, and to the credit of my chairman, may he rest in peace, John C. Whitehead, a distinguished American. He had the confidence and the optimism from the very beginning, would never accept that, and would say, we are going to rebuild, and we're going to rebuild strong. And it happened. Yeah.

0: It's the news with Gene Valesanti, broadcasting live from ABC Studios, Hudson Square in New York City. And I'll be going over to Ground Zero right after this show is over for my live television coverage. Gene Oscrev, 3 p.m. There'll be a lot more to come 25 years after that.
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25: And the people who knocked these buildings down will hear all of us soon.
0: That's a clip from history, right? Then he showed up at the baseball game. Remember that? Wildly cheered him.
26: Unbelievable moment.
0: Yeah, it was something. He grabbed the bullhorn. I can hear you, and soon they're all going to hear us. Well, that was directed at Saddam Hussein, who eventually did hear us. Remember, they found him in the rat hole. not him.
1: Now, did you ever hear the story about what Derek Jeter said, or what George Bush said that Derek Jeter said to him?
0: No.
1: So Derek Jeter is in the tunnel before the game in the World Series, and he looks at George Bush, who's warming up to throw the first pitch, and he looks at George Bush and goes, "You better throw a strike or they're going to boo you." And that place erupts when he throws a perfect strike.
0: It was just a different moment, just a moment. Generally, politicians go out, they boo them. But not that night, not that night. Hey, several local events going on. 8:30 this morning, the governor's going to be, along with other cabinet members and his director of Veterans Affairs, Kasim Yarn. They're going to have a ceremony at the Veterans Cemetery in Exeter. That's a Rhode Island event. Senator Lou Raptakis reminds us that he passed a bill to allow for teachers to hold a brief moment of silence to recognize 9/11. That's something new. They had to pass a bill to allow teachers to recognize 9/11. That was Senator Lou's bill, plus Representative Earl Reed worked on that. So that's a legislative action regarding 9/11. And in Massachusetts, several events are planned. Keep in mind, the plane came out of Boston.
2: Just a few hours, several events will get underway here. Here at the State House, everything will begin with a ceremony that they hold every year at 8:30, the reading of the names. And then just steps away from here in the Boston Public Garden, 3,000 flags have been planted. Each one represents a life lost 25 years ago. This is set up by the Massachusetts 9/11 Fund, with ROTC cadets, Cub Scouts, and other volunteers helping to plant the flags. All of them were born after 9/11, and that is done on purpose. The goal is to teach a new generation not only about what happened that day, but how it changed the world, while also remembering all of the lives lost.
3: This is a day when all Americans from every walk of life unite in our resolve for justice and peace. America has stood down enemies before, and we will do so this time. None of us will ever forget this day, yet we go forward to defend freedom and all that is good and just in our world. Thank you. Good night. And God bless America.
0: President Trump is going to be over at the Pentagon. We'll bring you that live. Plus, the ceremonies at Ground Zero in New York City. Plus, Shanksville, Pennsylvania. There are things going on across the country today. Every state capital basically remembering 9/11.
4: In Shanksville, where Flight 93 crashed.
5: For the mothers out there who, you know, remember the day their child was born as if it were yesterday, as we sometimes say.
4: Debbie Borza's daughter, Diora, was on that plane.
5: It's as if it were yesterday that it was September 11th, 2001 for me.
4: In 25 years, there has been rebuilding, renewal, resilience, and a passion among all those affected to never forget.
7: Time has healed a lot.
8: Chad Creevy from Fenville, Michigan, had just graduated college and was attending a conference in the World Trade Center's South Tower when the planes hit. But he got out, escaping down a stairwell.
7: I felt the comfort of God.
8: In Indiana, Chris Colbert was a fighter pilot in the Air National Guard, just starting his shift when he heard about the attack. He was quickly assigned to escort a plane.
27: I could see the colors, and they were blue and white.
8: Not realizing it was Air Force One.
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29: News. I'm CJ Pop. An emotional day across our nation, remembering the thousands murdered in the 9/11 terror attacks and those who have perished since.
30: This milestone of 25 years resonates especially because of the passage of time. Today, Vice President J.D. Vance will be here, as long as with the four former living presidents and their wives, the officials and family members. Today, a new moment of silence has been added, a seventh, that to mark all those who have died from 9/11 related illnesses.
29: Fox's Eric Sean at Ground Zero, sunrise at the Pentagon. The unfurling of an American flag down the building's western side, honoring the 184 people killed there. President Trump will attend that ceremony that begins shortly. 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
39: The president said, I think I'll throw from the base of the mound.
0: Jeter said, I wouldn't do that if I were you, Mr. President.
2: And I told him, you better throw it from the mound, otherwise you're going to get booed. I said, this is Yankee Stadium.
3: I said, okay, I'll throw from the mound. And he's walking out, and he looks over his shoulder, and he says, don't bounce it. They'll boo you. And so the pressure all of a sudden, I mean, I'm sitting there kind of fairly relaxed and feeling fairly loose, and the great Derek Jeter, don't bounce it. They'll boo you. And all of a sudden, the pressure mounted.
4: The President of the United States.
5: I'm just a singer of simple songs. I'm not a real political man.
6: Welcome on, we're toward 8:40 and the start of the ceremonies at Ground Zero. They're getting ready. We'll be watching it. You won't miss it. We're going to have the first moment of silence, but then it continues after 9 o'clock. So we're going to bring you what we can until the end of this broadcast. In the meantime, let me bring in my colleague from NBC 10, Allison Bologna, who was fresh out of college and working for NBC and living in Lower Manhattan when the towers came down. Good morning, Allison.
7: Good morning, Gene.
6: How far away were you living from the towers, and did you see it and did you hear it?
7: I was living on Thompson Street, where Thompson connects with Bleecker. So not many blocks away. And yes, I was working for NBC News at the time. And I heard the plane go over my apartment and it woke me up because it was unusual because we wouldn't hear planes. It was flying so low. Went downstairs. I was a 5-floor walk up. Pagers start going off from NBC News. I'm on a payphone calling into work. And I actually heard the first tower come down first. And then I looked over my left shoulder. And then in front of my eyes, the first tower came down. But I was reporting on Sunrise this morning, Gene. I said to Mario, I don't know what compelled me to keep going down, down, down into Lower Manhattan. I guess it's journalist in us, right? So I went down into Tribeca, and then I was about a block or two away from the second tower when it came down. And my instinct was to run, but also I started saving and pulling papers from the tower, and I saved them to this day. Fire-singed paper, and I'll show that to everyone tonight when we're working together at 3 o'clock. Devastating time, a devastating time. And at the network in those days, you know, we didn't have iPhones. We didn't have cameras just readily available to shoot stories, but it took me until about 9 o'clock at night to get back to 30 Rock, and then we did have, you know, handheld cameras, and then we just all went out into the night and started shooting our own stories as field producers. You know, it wasn't correspondent driven anymore because we were on for 24 hours for two straight weeks with Brokaw heading up the coverage.
6: Allison, I'm gonna hold it there. You're gonna join me at 3 o'clock. We're gonna have live coverage on Geno Script live from Manhattan, and you'll be joining me for that. I want to go now, though. It's thanks, Allison. It's coming up on 8:40. They're going to start the ceremonies in New York City. Rudy Giuliani, just saw him. I see the presidents. They're all together. A crowd of thousands are gathering there. And it's an 8:40 start with a moment of silence to follow soon thereafter. Tom, you keep me up to date on your end.
1: Yeah, about 30 seconds until the official moment of silence starts. So we're probably on a little bit of a delay.
6: Have you seen Mom Donnie?
1: I haven't seen Mamdani. I've seen Biden. I've seen Lutnick, who was working for Cantor Fitzgerald at the time.
6: That's Commerce Secretary Lutnick. You're right. He didn't go in that day.
1: Yeah.
6: But he lost hundreds of employees. He was running Cantor Fitzgerald, the big financial firm.
1: You got Michelle Obama there. You have the former president, Barack Obama, there. I haven't seen Mamdani yet. So
6: The schedule is 8:40. Program begins. Flags, pipers, drummers. 8:44. Chorus, the national anthem. 8:46, moment of silence number one for the first plane that struck the tower. 8:47, flags, pipers, drummers. Yo-Yo Ma performs. 8:49, reading of the names starts. And that's going to last quite some time. And then the second moment of silence comes at 9:03 this morning. Now, there's some of the ambient sound from the scene at Ground Zero, which has been locked down since 6 o'clock this morning. The family members had to get in early. In fact, they had to come in last night if they wanted to get there on time. Traffic is a mess all around. It's snarled. New York has been warned of that. This is going to go on at least into the late morning, early afternoon, because they've got close to 3,000 names to read, and they go slow, and they're deliberate in doing that. Political remarks. The politicians attend, but they don't speak. There was a dust-up. Donald Trump was accused of not coming because he wanted to speak, although the White House pushed back on that vehemently. They said Vice President Vance will be there, and the president's going over to the Pentagon. Another dust-up will have to do with Mom Donnie's presence. There are family members who don't want him there. They say he's an anti-Semitic, defund the police apologist, too sympathetic to the other side. He's just the wrong man at the wrong time. But Mom Donnie says, I'm also the mayor, and I'm coming.
1: So, yeah, still just waiting for
6: all right, we're
1: the
6: watching
1: official.
6: The crowd starting to settle down just a bit. Thousands of people filling the square. It's near the memorial. And if you haven't been to the memorial, it really is stunning. It fills the footprints of both towers. So it's square. It's where the towers once stood. And 30 feet of waterfalls is included. It drapes over the side. And it falls kind of into the abyss. And around that, the memorial is ringed with 3,000 names etched into the steel. And that's where the family members often go. They find their loved ones' names, and they'll trace it, or they'll stick a flower in or a rose to remember them. That's going on today, too. All right, this is the name of the program now. Flags, pipers, drummers, the processional, and the chorus will soon take the stage. Coming up at 8:44, we'll hear the national anthem, preferred by the Brooklyn Youth Chorus. And then 8:46, we'll have the moment of silence right here on WPRO. Live coverage of Ground Zero, 25 years later. The color guard bringing the flags in. You'll hear the tolling of the bells soon as well. The color guard, including members of the fire department, walking in carrying a large flag. There are other service members also within that contingent. 30 different agencies lost people on 9/11. Hundreds of New York City firefighters were lost. More than 30 Port Authority police officers, more than 20 New York City Police Department members were killed that day. In addition to those who lost their lives jumping out of the tower or in the collapse of the debris. Bagpipers. Bagpipers are a big part of New York City.

That's the Brooklyn Youth Chorus with the national anthem. They are right on time. Less than 10 seconds now till we get to 8:46 and the first moment of silence to commemorate the first plane hitting the North Tower. The moment of silence now across the country.

The tolling of the bell, you'll hear more of that as we begin to read the names. As we come up on 8:47, schedule calls for the pipers, the drummers, the firefighters to exit the stage. 8:48, Yo-Yo Ma will perform a mournful selection by Bach. Yo-Yo Ma, the great cellist, is there along with several other musicians. This is live coverage of Ground Zero on WPRO.

part of the New York City Bagpipers contingent. A real part of the tradition of the New York City Police Department. Flag. Flagmen, pipers, drummers. The chorus. 848 coming up in just about 30 seconds. Yo-Yo Ma to take the stage with his cello. He'll be performing Bach. A mournful soliloquy. A mournful tribute to those

The lead up to this last night, they had the twin beams of light illuminating over the space where the towers once stood, stirring. And the night before, they had 3,000 drones reassembling what the towers looked like. An absolutely spectacular display that was pulled off with such precision. New York City really coming to a halt. Just for today, the city that never sleeps, just taking a pause. This is Yo-Yo Ma.

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0: Alana Abraham.
2: William F. Abrahamson.
0: Richard Anthony Achetta.
2: Henrik Bernard Ackerman.
0: Paul Aquavita.
2: Christian Adams.
0: Donald Leroy Adams.
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0: Shannon Lewis Adams.
2: Stephen George Adams.
0: Okay. Ignatius Udo Adonga.
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0: Terrence Edward Adderley Jr.
1: They're going in alphabetical order. They have 2,983 names to read. That will take more than 3 hours. This will continue into the afternoon. Among those names, six names from the bombing of the World Trade Center back in 1993, the first time the terrorists tried to take the towers down. They didn't succeed. Remember the bomb in the van, in the sub basement of the parking structure below the buildings? They blew the hole in the floor. They took out the first couple of floors, but they couldn't take them down. But they came back. They came back years later, and they took them down. The Islamic terrorists blamed for this was Osama bin Laden, and you know the subsequent follow-up. We went after Saddam Hussein and everything that followed. The reading of the names continues now for the next 3 hours.
0: Can't believe it's been 25 years. We love and miss you every day.
2: 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Even though I didn't know you or Grandma Ruth, you still live in my heart, and I love you.
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35: 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Still miss Amy every day. She was a wonderful daughter. 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
1: That David was Adam Jared, and he's coming down from Rhode Island. Later today, he lost his daughter, Amy. She was a flight attendant. I spoke to him. He'll be on my broadcast coming up at 3 p.m. on Geno Script Live from Ground Zero. Final thoughts before we leave you. What were their final thoughts? What were their final thoughts? Images of loved ones? Regrets? A hope that someone picks up the phone? What were the people on the plane thinking as it raced down the Hudson River? Too low to be normal, going too fast. What were their final thoughts? We'll leave you with that. The reading of the names continues. This is Gene Valicenti, live at ABC Radio headquarters in Lower Manhattan.
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3: 25 years ago, we vowed to never forget. I'm Dave Anthony, Fox News. That was the first bell in moment of silence a short time ago in New York City, marking the opening salvo of the 9/11 terror attacks in 2001.
4: American 11, are you trying to call?
6: Nobody moves. Everything was okay.
3: Those terrorists flew that plane into the World Trade Center North Tower. In about 2 minutes at ground zero, they'll ring the bell again, marking the moment on September 11, 2001, when a second hijacked plane hit the second tower. And they'll ring the bell again, marking when both towers collapsed. And right now, they are reading the names of all the people killed on 9/11, nearly 3,000.
7: And my uncle, Court Officer Mitchell Scott Wallace. Can't believe it's been 25 years. We love and miss you every day.
8: And my grandfather, Howard Selwyn. Even though I didn't know you or Grandma Ruth, you still live in my heart, and I love you.
3: Later this hour, President Trump will be at a ceremony at the Pentagon. Where earlier this morning, bagpipes played as a big American flag was unfurled over the place where the third hijacked plane hit that day. And there will be another ceremony where the fourth hijacked plane went down 25 years ago in Shanksville, Pennsylvania. Passengers fought back against the terrorists and United Flight 93 crashed into the ground. Vice President Vance is at the Ground Zero remembrance after he and the president were both in Dallas last night, speaking at the first ever Republican midterm convention.
9: Let's fight for our people. Let's send the Democrats packing, and let's never forget that America belongs to those who love it, not those who hate it.
3: The Democrats are running on an affordability message, blaming the president for higher prices because of the Iran conflict, and we just got an inflation update. The consumer price index rose 0.4% last month. The annual rate of increase, 3.4%, was the same as July. 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

0: say the 2001 attacks had a significant impact on the U.S., but when it comes to safety after the terror attack, America is split, with a third each saying we are more secure, less secure, and about as secure as we ever were. Gernal Scott, Fox News.
1: Well, after President Trump remembers 9/11 speaking at the Pentagon, he'll get ready to leave the country, taking a trip to Ireland.
2: Things could get awkward in Dublin this weekend. President Trump will be hosted by the Irish Prime Minister, or Taoiseach, Micheál Martin, and President Catherine Connolly. In her election campaign, she called President Trump a bully and admitted having a trust problem with America. There are also expected to be protests against the president's visit. He's expected to take in some of the Irish Open golf tournament, with rumours the president will present the winner's trophy on Sunday evening. Jonathan Savage, Fox News.
1: At tennis's U.S. Open, the men's semifinals are today, including an All-American match, Ben Shelton versus Francis Tiafoe. On the women's side, American Coco Gauff was knocked out of the semifinals, losing to Elena Rybakina, who will face defending champion Aryna Sabalenka in the final. They played football last night in Australia, where it was Friday morning. The NFL's first game down under, and the 49ers won it.
3: They rip on the run. Deebo Samuel, touchdown!
1: Brock Purdy threw three touchdown passes, leading San Francisco to a 27-7 win over the Los Angeles Rams on Netflix. I'm Dave Anthony, and this is Fox News.
4: 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Well, what's not cute is that half of all litters are accidents. And when a kitten has a litter of oopsies and a puppy has a litter of uh-ohs, pretty soon you have thousands and thousands of OMGs. 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

0: I can hear you, the rest of the world hears you, and the people... And the people who knocked these buildings down will hear all of us soon.
1: Ah, yes. And so it began. The radical Islamic jihadi terrorists waging war against civilization made a big impression on September 11th of 2001, 25 years ago today. And make no mistake, the war is ongoing. Nothing is over until they say it's over. Now they're working on an arsenal of nuclear weapons, Iran, and President Trump tried to confront that before it happens, rather than playing it like the Clinton administration, and they say what happens, and we'll figure it out after it happens. A very good Friday morning to you, and September 11th, 2026, 25 years after the radical Islamic jihadi terrorist attacks of September 11th, 2001. Thrusting us into war. It was a war that was already ongoing. They had been waging war against us. Political Islam had been waging war against us and civilization more broadly for really forever and ever. We saw signs of it. We certainly did from Beirut to the Tehran embassy, 47, the American embassy in Tehran, 47 years ago. And the rising tide of blood-curdling death is still on a tear. They're still at war against us. And we went over to their house to say, hey, listen, we're not going to put up with this, and we're the greatest power.

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0: from somewhere. Todd Blanche, the president himself, maybe. It's unclear where that pressure is coming from. To get the prosecutions in now. The quotes he's giving suggest he wants to do he wants to do it in such a way that they don't miss. That they do this right. That's a reasonable debate to have. You know, I think that this became a big headline for a lot of news outlets yesterday. They were probably hoping that the reason Joe left is because it's nonsense and he doesn't want to be a part of this nonsensical witch hunt and all this other stuff. Don't believe the lying media. Don't believe lying media. There's no question there's a meaningful dispute that animated his decision to resign. No question whatsoever. But when I see that Joe DiGenova says outright, yeah, we've got enough evidence to try and prosecute. We just have to do it the right way. And then simultaneously, he says there are others who want to do this faster, and that won't be the right way to do it. The big scoop here is they've got the grand conspiracy case stitched up. They've got a lot of it in front of them. That is good news in our pursuit of justice. We'll find out more, but I wanted to share that update with you because, boy, that one hit me yesterday. I said, holy crap, what's going on? And now we know a little more, and hopefully soon we'll know the whole story. More ahead on The Vince Show.
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2: Hi, I'm Chuck McDowell, the timeshare cancellation guy and founder of Wesley Financial Group. And I want to set the record straight. I am not an attorney. I've never wanted to be an attorney. 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

0: from the heart of our nation's capital, Washington, D.C. 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
1: It is Friday, September 11th, 2026. I'm Guy Benson. Welcome to the Guy Benson Show, coming to you from the Tony Snow Studios in Washington, D.C. We are here together, as we are every weekday, between 3 and 6 p.m. Eastern Time. If you miss a moment of the show, we have a podcast for that. It is free. It is on demand.

0: McCarthy is our guest here on this 25th anniversary of the September 11th terrorist attacks. Andy, one of the top advisors to Mayor Mamdani in New York City, who represented a terrorist as a lawyer, he has spoken about and written about 9/11, and he has given voice to this idea that's shared by a lot of people, especially on the left in this country and people who are Islamists or Islamist adjacent, that, well, 9/11 was bad, and some of them will make that concession at least. It was bad, but it kind of happened because of America, and it was our foreign policy. That's why they hate us, our support for Israel. Think of the Palestinians. They have this whole version of events that doesn't directly necessarily go the full piker, America deserved 9/11, but that's kind of the point that they're making. We brought it upon ourselves through our policies and, you know, the various adventures abroad, imperialism. You check the list down on some of the buzzwords. What do you make of that argument? Because I think it has a fair amount of currency, especially, again, among younger generations.
1: Yeah, I think there's a lot of 1970s in the 2020s, because we saw this phenomenon in the 70s into the 80s. You know, a lot of the terrorists, the domestic terrorists of the 1970s, they ended up being sort of airbrushed into respectable academics who, you know, did a lot of public commentary. And it was the same idea that, you know, to the extent we have problems, we had them coming because it's our fault. We're the force of evil in the world, et cetera. And I think, you know, it passed in the 1970s. It was a lot of pain to get from, you know, from when those people were ascendant to when they were probably, when they were finally quelled. It probably took about 15 years for that to run its course. And I just see history repeating itself. It's, you know, I often talk about this guy. In 1966, the first Muslim Brotherhood operatives who were in the United States started establishing Muslim students associations. There were only a handful of them in the Midwest. By around 2010, I want to say, there were about 600 chapters across North America, across the United States and Canada. And this thrived under our noses. You know, people woke up after October 7th and said, what is going on American campuses? And I kind of feel like, you know, if you let this go on for three or four generations, that organization, which is a Muslim Brotherhood organization, is an indoctrination program. It's not like a bunch of college students get together to go bowling or have social events. It's an indoctrination program. And a lot of that has gone on. This is why I say that it's fine that we fix the counterterrorism piece, and it was vital that we do that, but we haven't even engaged in a lot of ways on the ideological battle.
0: That is very much a conversation to continue another day. I hope we will, Andy, when you come back. Andy, a longtime former prosecutor, a best-selling author, I particularly recommend Willful Blindness on this anniversary. You can follow Andy and his writing at Andrew C. McCarthy. Andy, thank you.
1: Thank you, Guy.
0: We'll be right back after this short break.
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3: 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And in that moment in time, her life changes forever. 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

0: This is the long game being played here. You know, we often will talk about the long game of the Marxist left, you know, the rules for radical Saul Alinsky types that have been working that playbook since the 60s. I mean, really before then, but literally the rules for radicals playbook since the 60s. Well, you've had the Islamists that have been working their playbook since the 80s. The first step in the plan, build Islamist networks and organizations that coordinate and operate around the world. Build organizations and networks that coordinate and operate around the world. Now, I'm going to go deeper into this. I'm just going to get you through these 10 right now, and you can begin thinking about examples that will fit each one of these. The second piece of the plan, establish financial independence. The third piece of the Muslim Brotherhood project, the takeover of the West, build social institutions within schools, charities, hospitals, and community organizations. The fourth piece of the Islamic takeover plan of the West, influence education and intellectual life, cultivating a positive view of Islam. The fifth, influence the media, including the shaping of events and the way they are covered. Man, they had political correctness nailed back then, didn't they? Again, we don't even call Islamic terror attacks anymore. It just gets written off locally as a hate crime. Six. Inter-democratic institutions, specifically placing ideologically committed Muslims into government, NGOs, private organizations, and labor unions. Okay, seven. Use existing Western institutions. Gain control over and manipulate the Western way of life. The eighth piece of the plan for the Muslim Brotherhood project, build political alliances. Boy, you think the Islamists have found a home in the Democrat Party? Number nine, develop parallel institutions. This long-term objective includes developing sufficiently strong Muslim institutions and communities that can operate with increasing autonomy. Where have we seen that? And again, you can think of places here in this country. You can absolutely think of places like, whole no-go zones in London and Gay Paris, among other places. Because actually, as bad as it is here, I mean, again, this is about the whole West. What they've done in Europe, whew. The 10th and final piece of the plan is the long-term ideological expansion, the final step of Islamic conversion. That is the end of the 100-year plan. And by the way, again, with Sharia law, it's not exactly the prettiest thing. See, the way that Islamic law works is you're either with us or you're an infidel. And if you're an infidel, we got to kill you. Sorry. And usually it's pretty horrific. But remember, it's just a religion of peace. Which, again, is the media manipulation, the infiltrating of intellectual society. All these things, it's all right there. You've been played. You've been played. Never forget, we're getting our asses kicked by Islam. Be right back. Brian Mudd, in for the great one.
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0: The midterm elections are heating up. Congressional control and presidential Trump's agenda hang in the balance. 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According to Kalshi's new midterms hub, Democrats have a 47% chance to control the Senate. And in a key Senate race, James Tallarico is currently trading at 50% to beat Kim Paxton. 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